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1: We want to be transformed. How does this transformation occur? Romans 8 and 6. To be carnally minded is death. Remember, carnal mind. A carnal mind is a conformed mind, not a transformed mind. A spiritual mind is a transformed. A carnal mind is a conformed mind. And it says, and for to be carnally minded is death. Remember, we studied death. Death does not mean cease to exist. It means to be separated. So when you do not have a renewed mind, you have a conformed mind, you have a carnal mind, that's why you were separated from us from last week. That's why you were separated. That's why you were in the sheepfold. That's why you weren't hearing them. You were separated. It's something from your carnal mind, something that you was thinking about that caused separation from you and us, or you and I, or the can be. Because you didn't have a transformed mind, knowing that's the will of God. Because he said, look, but to be spiritually minded is life and peace. Life and peace. Quickening and confirmation. Quickening and confirmation. Child of God, you got to realize something. This walk with God is real. It's none of this mysterious voodoo, hoodoo, voodoo, kudoo stuff. This is a true relationship. So a spiritual mind, a renewed mind, will bring quickening and confirmation. All right? Yeah. And where does it start? It starts by a word. By a word. Jesus is the word. But it starts by a word. I am speaking words this morning for you to understand the words that I am speaking, because the words that I am speaking this morning, I'm trying to convey and express thought. But the only way that you'll be able to receive the words that are being spoken this morning is because you understand the English language. If I had a Hispanic minister here who was ministering in Spanish, and if none of us would understand Spanish, then we would not be able, through his words, understand or perceive his thoughts. So a lot of y'all hear God's word, but you don't understand God's language. What is God's language? How does God speak? I was asked that question this past week at the can meet. And, you know, I thought I knew, but I didn't know. Until the man of God shared with me. And when he did, something went off in my spirit. I said, oh, I got to study this. I got to get more revelation on this. You know how God,
2: well, you know what the
1: language of God is? It is light. The light of the glorious gospel. So if you don't, if we don't understand God's language, even though the Hispanic pastor is preaching in Spanish, he's proclaiming words, we cannot convey his thoughts because we do not understand the English language, of the Spanish language. So you're hearing God's word, but if you do not understand God's language, you will not be able to receive his thoughts. So a word is thought expressed. A word, we do not see by words. We see by the words that shows us a thought. What I'm talking about, if I say dog, you don't, when I say dog, you don't see the word dog. You see a dog. A black dog. A black golden retriever. Well, I ain't got no black. Black Labrador. Okay? So when you hear the word, you see the word, you're not seeing those words, you are seeing thoughts. Oh God. See, that's why camp meetings was good, because I'm coming out of all this revelation, and you know, and then if I didn't go to camp last week, I would just say, yeah. Because in that camp meeting, God would talk to you. He would speak to you. So a word is a thought expressed. Isaiah 55, 7 to 9. Is that King James? Yeah, put it in King James, please. That's King James? Okay. Let the wicked forsake his ways, and the unrighteous man his thoughts. Let him return unto the Lord, and he will have mercy upon him. So he said, let the wicked forsake his way. How do a wicked man forsake his way? When he forsake his unrighteous thoughts. Unrighteous thoughts. Because he's an unrighteous man. And then let him return unto the Lord, and he will have mercy upon him, to our God, for he will abundantly pardon. Read on. For my thoughts are not your thoughts. Now, we have quoted this scripture from the time of my thoughts and not your thoughts and your ways. But the reason why God is saying this, he's saying my thoughts are not your thoughts, because you have not forsaken your unrighteous thoughts. So that's why he said, my thoughts are not your thoughts, neither are your ways my ways, said the Lord. For as the heavens are higher than the earth, so are my ways higher than your ways, and my thoughts than your thoughts. So what is he trying to convey here? Righteous thoughts are high thoughts. God's thoughts are high thoughts. Unrighteous thoughts are low thoughts. So that's why he's saying here, when you forsake your unrighteous thoughts and return unto me, because my thoughts are not your thoughts. My thoughts are high, your thoughts are low. My ways are high, your ways are low. So if you return unto me, then you will get, then you will receive high thoughts, which are right thoughts. Low thoughts are wrong thoughts. So the things that we think about, those are low thoughts, and 100% of the time, they are wrong thoughts.
2: Right.
1: So what you be thinking about every day, it's wrong. It's wrong. What you been thinking about every day, you know? How you gonna treat your husband? Wrong thoughts. How you gonna treat your wife? Wrong thoughts. How you gonna treat your neighbor? Wrong thoughts. Because your thoughts and your ways are not his thoughts. His thoughts are high. His thoughts, you know, the world coined the phrase, when they go low, we go high. They got that from God. When your thoughts go low, you should make your thoughts go high. Because your low thoughts, now, whether you want to receive this or not, this is the word. So if you got any problems with this, take it up with God. I don't want to hear your belly aching. I don't want to hear your cry. Don't come to me, all right? God said your what you be thinking on is low thoughts and it's wrong. You're thinking wrong. God said you're thinking wrong. We're thinking wrong. We have to have his thoughts. In getting God's thoughts, high thoughts, we need to check the areas of our lives where there is rebellion. In getting God's thoughts, his thoughts are high thoughts. We need to check areas of our lives where there is rebellion. When it comes between a husband and wife, thoughts, to getting God's thoughts, because, you know, you have to admit, you know, you got to say to your husband, honey, your thoughts are wrong. Sweetie, your thoughts are wrong. So what we need to do, we need to check areas of our lives in our relationship where there is rebellion. Because God's thoughts are high. God said, husband, love your wife. You need to check to see, do I have any rebellion in that area? God's thoughts are higher than our thoughts. It says, wives, submit. I need to check areas of do I have rebellion in that area? Because if I have rebellion in an area, it's based upon a thinking wrong. That's why I'm rebelling. Yes, I'm ready to go Cheesecake Factory. I'm ready to go. I mean, I told Nick, I went online, looked at it. I'm going to see what cheesecake I'm going to get. You know, I'm going to get that. And then after the Lord said, you're going on another fast next month. I said, thinking wrong. So you need to check areas where there's rebellion. Because remember, all of our thoughts, and I know you don't want to hear this, but God said, all this, you've been thinking wrong. Because our thinking is low thoughts. His thoughts are high. Psalms 94:19. In the multitudes of my thoughts within me, thy comforts delight my soul. Psalms 139:17. How precious to me are your thoughts, God. How vast is the sum or the equal of your thoughts, or the sum or the solution or the answer. God's thought, his thoughts are so precious because in his thoughts are always the answer. 139:23-24. Search me, O God. Know my heart. See, he said, check the areas of my rebellion. Search me, O God, and know my heart. Try me and know my thoughts. And see if there be any wicked way in me. Check the areas of my rebellion. How many of y'all know rebellion is wicked, you know? Somebody said, well, why is rebellion wicked? That word wicked is come from, you know, us baby boomers, y'all know about that. But us baby boomers, they used to have wicked furniture. Furniture that was twisted. A lot of our thoughts are twisted. That's why he says, search me, O Lord. See if there be any wicked way, any rebellion in my life. And lead me in the way of everlasting. Go to Luke 12. Renewing of the mind is a choice. God is not going to make you to renew your mind. And I'm definitely not going to make you renew your mind because, you know, I got to watch Perry Mason and Gunsmoke. Yeah, you know, so I ain't got time to be renewing your mind. Luke 12:22-27, this is Jesus speaking, and he said unto his disciples, therefore I say unto you, take no thought. Take no thought for your life. Why are you thinking about what you're going to eat, what you're going to wear? Are you going to have enough money to pay the LG&E? Why are you thinking about that? That is wrong thinking. That is low thinking. Jesus said, take no thought. Why are you thinking about how you're going to pay your water bill? Why are you thinking about that? What you should eat, neither for the body, what you should put on. The life is more than the meat or resource, and the body is more than clothing, raiment. Consider the ravens. Now, what did he say? He said, take no thought on thinking about the LG&E bill, but now take your thought and think about the ravens. Consider, that's what consider means. Consider, consider what you're thinking about. Don't think about LG&E. Now take your consideration and think about the Ravens. Consider the Ravens, for they neither sow nor reap, which neither have a storehouse. They don't have a checking account, a savings account. They don't even have a job, nor bond. And God feedeth them. Think about the Ravens, not the football team. You see what people be thinking about? Yeah, not the football. The Raven, the bird, the Raven. All right? Think about the Raven, not your LG&E bill, because God feedeth them. How much more are ye better than a bird? So when you're thinking about the LG&E bill, you're not thinking about, I'm better than a bird. So don't take thought about that. Don't consider the LG&E bill. Consider the birds. When you look out, you call your door, you look out your window, you see the bird, you can say, I'm better than that bird. That's what you should be thinking about. Because when you think about the LG&E bill, you're thinking, that LG&E bill is better than me.
2: Amen.
1: So change what you think. Hey, don't be speaking out in class, okay? How much more you better than the Valerito? I love this church. I really do. I love this church. Hey, come on. Let's go. I got 27 on here. Oh, yeah, see? Thank you. You see what I've been thinking about? And which of you would take his thought can add to his stature one cubit? If ye then be not able to do that thing which is least, why take ye thought for the rest? Now go to 27. Consider. So he says what? Take no thought about that. Don't think about the LGD, but now consider, take thought about the Ravens. Now he's telling us that, because when you see consider, that's what he means. Take, change your thought. He said, now consider.
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I am a Bible teacher and your servant, Walter Yoho. Thank you so much. It means much. 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We are thankful for every email sent, and we read each email with care and prayer. Here's an email from a dear person, and I know Leslie can be a man's name or a lady's name, so I'm not sure which just from the email, but the email reads, "Dear Pastor Yoho, my walk with Jesus gets better every day. I study the Word, learn a lot of His intent. I also listen to your program every week. This is a big blessing. Thanks." And thank you so much for that encouragement. And thank you so much, Leslie, for listening. We are studying a topic called A Surprising Secret. And the surprising secret is, why does Jesus say, don't tell that I'm the Messiah or that I've just performed this miracle? Why does he say that on occasion when he clearly is the Messiah and now in this church age wants us to preach it from the rooftops and share it with everyone? Well, I'd like to give one more sermon in this series, The Surprising Secret, A Surprising Secret. Why did Jesus strictly forbid others to tell others that he was the Messiah or that he had wrought a certain miracle? I began thinking about this subject almost 60 years ago, and over time arrived at the solutions set forth in the four previous sections. More recently, I came across answers that are given in the Matthew Henry Study Bible with reference to our Lord's commandment in Matthew 16:20. Then charged he his disciples that they should tell no man that he was Jesus the Christ. Is it not perfectly apparent that Jesus is not saying, do not tell others I am the Christ because I am not, but rather, I am the Christ, but do not tell others that I am? Matthew Henry's observations are helpful and supplement what I have shared with you already. Matthew Henry writes, here is the charge Christ gave his disciples to keep this private for present. What they had professed to him, they must not yet publish to the world for several reasons. This was the time of preparation for his kingdom. Number one, this was the time of preparation for his kingdom. Number two, Christ would have his messiahship proven by his works and would rather they should testify of him. Believe he would say in the upper room for the very work's sake. Three, if they had known that he was Jesus the Christ, that is the populace and the rulers in general, they would not have crucified the Lord of glory, 1 Corinthians 2:8. Four, Christ would not have the apostles preach this till they had the most convincing evidence in confirmation of it. The great proof of Jesus being the Christ was his resurrection. Maybe that's one reason why he told his disciples coming down from the Mount of Transfiguration to tell no man what they saw until after the Son of Man was risen from the dead. And then five, it was requisite that the preachers of so great a truth should be furnished with greater measures of the Spirit than the apostles had yet had. Therefore, the open asserting of it was adjourned
until the Spirit should be poured out upon them. When Christ was glorified and the Spirit poured out, we find Peter and others shouting from the rooftops, "Thou art the Christ, the Son of the living God." They are proclaiming upon the housetops what was not here spoken in a corner. Peter would say on the day of Pentecost in Acts 2:36, "Let all the house of Israel know assuredly that God hath made that same Jesus, whom ye have crucified, both Lord and Christ." Prayer. Help me all the better to realize, O Lord God, our Heavenly Father, that the great truth I teach and preach is great truth indeed. Now I'd like to move into another series of messages under Completing Christ, and these messages concern Messiah's ministry. And the first of these messages on Messiah's ministry is the two pivot points. The two pivot points, and our text is Matthew 4:17 and Matthew 16:21. Identify the two pivot points in Jesus' narrative of our Lord's, identify the two pivot points in Matthew's narrative of our Lord's public ministry. Identify the two pivot points in Matthew's narrative of our Lord's public ministry. About 9 months into Jesus' 3.5-year public ministry, Matthew notes, "From that time forth Jesus began," Matthew 4:17. About 6 months prior to Palm Sunday, Matthew notes, "From that time forth began Jesus," Matthew 16:21. What new direction was Jesus' ministry taking in Matthew 4:17 and then again in Matthew 16:21? What new ground was he breaking? In light of the context of Matthew 4:17, and Matthew 16:21, we can draw at least six comparisons. Matthew 4:17 takes place shortly after the imprisonment of Jesus' forerunner. Matthew 16:21, shortly after the martyrdom of Jesus' forerunner. Two, Matthew 4:17 takes place at the start of Jesus' greater Galilean ministry of 2.5 years. Matthew 16:21 more to the close of his greater Galilean ministry. Three, in Matthew 4:17, Jesus' popularity was rising in Galilee. In Matthew 16:21, it was waning. Remember in John 6 that many of his disciples no longer followed him, saying, "This is a hard saying. Who can hear it?" With reference to remarks he made in his Bread of Life discourse. 4. In Matthew 4:17 through 16:20, Jesus ministered to the multitudes. In Matthew 16:21 through 28:20, Jesus put a greater focus upon the training of the 12. In Matthew 4:17, 5, in Matthew 4:17 through 16:20, Jesus did a lot of public preaching. In Matthew 16:21 through 28:20, Jesus did a lot more private teaching. As we see, for example, in his farewell discourse in Matthew 13 through 16. 6. In Matthew 14:17 through 16:20, Jesus focused on the kingdom. In Matthew 16:21 through 26:56, the cross was coming into greater focus. Prayer. Help me, like Jesus, to be faithful in season and out of season. Amen. Now I'd like to share another message concerning Christ's public ministry
And this focuses on our Lord's teaching. Jesus was a master teacher. And remember, he said that every scribe which is instructed unto the kingdom of heaven is like unto a man which is an householder, which bringeth forth out of his treasure things new and old. And so this sermon is entitled The Teachings of Jesus, and our main text is Matthew 7, 28, and 29. And it came to pass when Jesus had ended all these sayings, had finished the Sermon on the Mount, the people were astonished at his doctrine, for he taught them as one having authority and not as the scribes. Question, which six words, more than any other, capture the teachings of Jesus in the four Gospels? Which six words, more than any other, capture the teachings of Jesus in the four Gospels? The words of Jesus are verily, verily important. Never man spake like this man. The people were astonished at his doctrine, for he taught them as one having authority and not as the scribes. The words that I speak unto you, they are spirit and they are life. Thou hast the words of eternal life. Heaven and earth shall pass away, but my words shall not pass away. Which six words, more than any others, capture the teaching of Jesus in the four Gospels? I choose the words, as far as all four Gospels are concerned, I choose the words Father and Disciple. Jesus' favorite name for God was Father. He called God Father over 165 times in the four Gospels. Jesus taught his disciples to think of God as their Father in a warm and wonderful way. Hear him say, "But thou, when thou prayest, enter into thy closet, and when thou hast shut thy door, pray to thy Father which is in secret, and thy Father which seeth in secret shall reward thee openly." Matthew 6:6. "If ye then, being evil, know how to give good gifts unto your children, how much more shall your Father, which is in heaven, give good things to them that ask him?" Matthew 7:11. In John's Gospel, there is a great emphasis upon the Father sending his Son from heaven to this earth. John 6:26 through 29, 32 through 33, 38 through 40. And then verse 57, 829, 842, 17, 1 through 5. Jesus' favorite name for his followers was disciples, literally learning ones. Jesus' followers are called disciples 238 times in the four Gospels. A.B. Bruce wrote a classic work entitled The Training of the Twelve. The call to discipleship is follow me. Matthew 4:18 through 22, Mark 2:14, Luke 9:57 through 62, John 1:35 through 51. Now, two key words in Jesus' teaching in the Synoptic Gospels, Matthew, Mark, and Luke, are kingdom and the Son of Man. The kingdom and the kingdom of heaven and the kingdom of God is the central theme of Jesus' preaching and teaching in the Synoptic Gospels, and one could cite many, many references. The word kingdom occurs 111 times in the Synoptic Gospels. And Jesus' favorite way of referring to himself is the Son of Man. And I'd like to pick up our study at this point in our next broadcast. Thank you so much for listening. God bless you.

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1: I looked into the heavens, and the angels were saying, "Holy, holy, holy.

and a new earth. For the first earth had passed away, and there was no longer any sea. Then I looked, and heard the voice of many angels, numbering thousands upon thousands, and 10,000 times 10,000. They encircled the throne and the living creatures and the elders. In a loud voice they sang, "Worthy is the Lamb who was slain to receive power and wealth and wisdom and strength and honor and glory and praise." Then I heard every creature in heaven and on earth and under the earth and on the sea and all that is in them say,

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1: Good day and welcome to Daphna's Weekly Bible Study broadcast. I'm so happy to have you join us, declaring that today is the day the Lord has made and we're rejoicing and we are glad in it. We're right in the middle of our study of the book of Ephesians and in chapter 4. And today we're going to start with verse 17, but we're going to sort of take a little review with Paul and his letter to the church at Ephesus. He's writing this epistle while he's in the Roman prison, but he loves the believers there, and he was big into unity. And he, in chapter 4, we talked about walking in unity, and then he talked about spiritual gifts, but it was important to him that there would be peace with the Jews and the Gentiles, and that there would be unity in the faith as they trusted Jesus Christ by grace through faith. They are saved, and they were coming together on common ground to walk in unity, to walk in purity, to walk in harmony, and to walk in victory. So those are the four walks that parallel the basic doctrines Paul has taught us in the first three chapters of the book of Ephesians. We talk about our walk. Our walk is worthy of his calling. We talk about the unity of the body. And today we're going to talk about putting off the grave clothes and to walk in harmony and to walk in victory. And so we're going to start today by looking in, I said 17, but we're actually going to go to verse 12. Ephesians 12, and we read scripture, and then we'll talk about those, what we've just read in the scripture. So Ephesians 4, verse 12. When I can find it here. All right, and he himself gave some to be apostles, some prophets, some evangelists, and some pastors and teachers. For the purpose for that was for the equipping of the saints, for the work of the ministry, for the edifying of the body of Christ, till we all come to the unity of the faith and of the knowledge of the Son of God, till we come to be a perfect person, a perfect man, to the measure of the stature of the fullness of Christ, that we should no longer be children, tossed to and fro and carried about with every wind of doctrine, by the trickery of men, in the cunning craftiness of deceitful plotting, but speaking the truth in love, may we grow up in all things into him who is the head, Christ Jesus, from whom the whole body, joined and knitted together by what every joint supplies according to the effective working by which every part does its share, causes growth of the body for the edifying of itself in love. That is just a blessing and beautiful to talk about unity, to talk about cooperating. The body, he uses the body as that example. My eyes, let me see. My toes, help me keep my balance. But they're all working together in harmony and edifying in love. Love is a very important fruit of the Spirit. Love is the first. It's listed first. And without love, there's not a lot left. It's the most important thing today in the world that we're living in is to love the Lord our God with all of our heart, soul, and mind, and to love our brethren and our sisters and our neighbors and other people, to love them. All right, so we are now going to look at the growth of unity. So Paul was looking at the church on two levels in this particular section. He saw the body of Christ, and he saw that as made up of all true believers. It didn't matter whether you were Jew or Gentile, and the same is true today. It doesn't matter when we come together and we are all saved through the work of the cross and believing that Jesus is the Messiah, that he died on the cross for the remission of our sins, that he was raised from the dead, and we put our faith and trust in him and receive his grace, we're made part of the family of God. We are kinfolk in Christ Jesus. We are brothers and sisters. So he saw the body of Christ, and it's made up of all true believers, growing gradually until it reaches spiritual maturity. And that is talking about the measure of the stature of the fullness of Christ, knowing the fullness of Christ, putting on the Lord Jesus Christ, getting all dressed up every day in Jesus. So it's his fullness, asking him to fill us with himself every day through the power and the work of the Holy Spirit. But he also saw the local body of believers ministering to each other, growing together, and thereby experiencing spiritual unity. Important, unity is an important word today. That's absent in a lot of our relationships, a lot of places where we work. Our world is in turmoil, but unity. There is spiritual unity among believers. That's God's call and purpose and our desire. So a missionary one time visited a pastor friend of mine asking for financial support. And so my friend said, well, what group are you associated with? And the man replied, well, I belong to the Invisible Church. So then my friend asked, well, what church are you a member of? And again, he got the answer, I belong to the Invisible Church. Getting a bit suspicious, my friend asked, when does this Invisible Church meet and who pastors it? And the missionary then became incensed and said, well, your church here isn't the true church. I belong to the Invisible Church. And my friend replied, well, here is some invisible money to help you minister to the Invisible Church. So I think they got the point across. Now, the pastor friend of mine was not denying the existence of the one body. Rather, he was affirming the fact that the Invisible Church, and that's not a biblical term, by the way, ministers through the visible church. The gifted leaders are supposed to equip the saints unto the work of the ministry, into the building up of the body of Christ. The saints do not call a pastor and pay him to do the work. They call him and follow his leadership as he, through the word, equips them to do the job. Another word for that is called growing in Christ and discipleship. And as you study together, pray together, you develop and become more equipped to serve the Lord. So we do that through the local church that is visible. The members of the church grow by feeding on the word, ministering to each other, and the first evidence of spiritual growth is Christ-likeness. Christ-likeness. Used to, we had a little bracelet that we would hand out, and it had on there, what would Jesus do? And that would sort of make us think about, in each situation that we're confronted with in life, we can ask ourselves, well, what would Jesus do right now? That's not a bad arrangement for you to pause a minute and say, Lord, what would you do? Developing Christ-likeness, developing the fruit of the Holy Spirit, which is really a picture of Jesus. So the first evidence of spiritual growth is Christ-likeness, allowing Jesus to live his life in us and through us. Being in control of our lives, yielding and surrendering, not just daily, it's second by second these days. I mean, it's just, we're faced with so many decisions and so many changes that we have to look up. We can't look down. We must look up and look unto the Father, the Lord Jesus Christ, and trust him to guide us. What would Jesus do? So, remembering that it's Christ's life in us that lives and not we ourselves. When we came to the cross, we exchanged that old me for the new me in Christ Jesus. That's beautiful. Can you really May God, through the power of the Holy Spirit, reveal that truth to you, that we can with Paul say, Galatians 2:20, that it's not I living today, but it's Christ in me. What glory should fill our souls and does fill our soul. Praise his holy name. Thank you, Lord, for that truth. Make it real in every life. Make it real in our life. Make it real in our world. Make it real in our churches. May we know our identity in Christ. So it's his life and not ours. The second evidence of Christ-likeness is stability. The maturing Christian is not tossed about by every religious doctrine that comes along. There are religious quacks waiting to kidnap God's children and get them into their fake cults, but the maturing believer recognizes false doctrine and stays clear of it. The cultists do not try to win lost souls to Christ. They do not establish rescue missions in the slum areas of our cities because they have no good news for the men and women on Skid Row. Instead, these fake teachers try to capture immature Christians, and for this reason, most of the membership of the false cults comes from local churches, particularly churches that do not feed their people the Word of God. I want to encourage you to read the Word of God every day and attend a church that preaches the Word of God so that

with our fellow Christians and do it in love. Faithful are the wounds of a friend, but the kisses of an enemy are deceitful. Proverbs 27:6. Faithful are the wounds of a friend, but the kisses of an enemy are deceitful. One more evidence of maturity is cooperation in Ephesians 4:16. We realize that as members of the one body and a local body, we belong to each other, we affect each other, and we need each other. It's called community. Each believer, no matter how insignificant they may appear, has a ministry to other believers. The body grows as the individual members grow, and they grow as they feed on the word and minister to each other. Once again, the emphasis is on love, forbearing one another in love, speaking the truth in love, the edifying of itself in love. Love is the circulatory system of the body. It's what keeps us moving and going. It has been discovered that isolated, unloved babies do not grow properly and are especially susceptible to disease, while babies who are loved and handled grow normally and are stronger. So it is with the children of God. An isolated Christian cannot minister to others, nor can others minister to them, and it is impossible for the gifts to be ministered either way. So then, spiritual unity is not something we manufacture. It is something we already have in Christ, and we must protect and maintain it. That truth unites, but lies divide. Love unites, but selfishness divides. May you know the life of Christ and Jesus' fullness as you walk throughout this life and enjoy your journey. God bless you today.

0: Greetings and salutations. Welcome back to another episode of A Call to Love.
1: Welcome back.
0: Welcome back. That is the wonderful voice of my wife, Rachel. And I am the host with the most, Matt. And this is A Call to Love, where we are just continuing to go to the depths of what it means to love God and to love each other. We're so honored and privileged. We don't say this lightly. We are honored to be able to sit with you at your table, in your car, wherever you hear our voice. Man, it's just an honor to share the journey with you.
1: Yes, deep honor.
0: Deep, deep, deep. Deep and wide. Well, this is the season. Tis the season. We're in December, and this is the season where we believe the Spirit is on the theme of unity. He keeps whispering that to us as we pray into what he's doing in this calendar year. And with that being said, we've been in Mark 8, and so we want to kind of jump in. This is kind of a progressive revelation, if you will, and we're just going to see as where Holy Spirit leads us. But we were talking last time, we were talking about just a quick running start into what today is. Jesus feeds the 4,000 in Mark 8, this powerful encounter, and immediately is met with the Pharisees disputing with him. And we talked a lot about, he goes on to warn the disciples and says, hey, beware of what they're carrying. There's this leaven, there's this yeast that the Pharisees carry. And it's not just these, it's the religious mindset can carry. And beware the yeast that, he says Herod, but it's the political mindset that they tend to be the two most culture-defining paradigms in most cultures. It's the political spirit and the religious spirit. It's two ways of approaching the world. And Jesus is cautioning them, saying, listen, if you are in the kingdom, as you are following me, and we are watching the hand of God move, just know that it's going to butt up against both of these right. at different times.
1: Right.
0: And so beware, take heed. And it's fascinating to me that then Jesus, I mean, in Matthew 5, he says, blessed are the poor in spirit, for theirs is the kingdom of heaven. And so there's all of these, like I would say they're doorways. There are these places to step into where Jesus is inviting us to come in and see how the kingdom functions differently than the world at large, than the systems at large, than the

0: the political realm that, or the political landscape that you live in, or the religious landscape that you live in, that he, by and large, is usually doing something a little different. And it's this invitation to see. And then we come to this place where we realize, oh, maybe I don't see it. I think I would be like the disciples when they look at Jesus and they say, are you mad at me because I didn't bring the bread? And Jesus goes, oh, son, I love you, but you're pretty dull right now. Yeah, and isn't that interesting that the political and the religious, can we pause and say maybe that's one of the symptoms, is they tend to dull or numb our senses.
1: Yeah,
0: they absolutely numb our ability to sense where God is really moving.
1: Mm-hmm.
0: That's their ultimate aim, is they bring our hearts into alignment to things that numb our senses to what the Spirit of God is releasing fresh in our midst.
1: Yeah.
0: So this is where I think the brilliance of Mark is, the Gospel of Mark is, like I said, this thing just teaches itself. You've got this scene where he feeds the 4,000. This is in verses 1 through 10. Then you have this scene where in 11 and 12, where the Pharisees come and they butt heads with Jesus, and you can tell he's got this, he's wrestling through some things in his heart. 13 through 21, he's riding in the boat and he's trying to invite these dense disciples. God love them. I'd say he's trying to invite me in my denseness sometimes into a higher realm of like, do you see what's actually going on right now? And they don't see it. They don't get it. Right? Verse 21 ends, and he says, so he said to them, how is it you do not understand? I'm speaking to you as plainly as I can. And then we have this scene here in 22 through 26. And Mark, in his brilliance, puts it right in the middle. This is right in the middle of this story. Then he came to Bethsaida, and they brought a blind man to him, and they begged him to touch him. So he took the blind man by the hand. I love the intimacy in that.
1: Mm.
0: Like Jesus, like think about this. They're right in the middle of the city. There's people thronging because everywhere Jesus went. So he takes this blind man and he becomes himself his guide outside of the city. Wow. Oh, come on. He leads him out of the town. And so that's what's fascinating too, is sometimes in the middle, use that picture, in the middle of the city is where you're most condensed with some of that way of thinking, the political, the religious, all of that.
1: Right.
0: So he has to take this blind man, who I'm going to argue is a prophetic picture of where they're at. He takes him by the hand and he leads him away
1: outside. Yeah.
0: Outside of where that stuff has authority.
1: Mm-hmm.
0: Come on, how many times do we see Jesus escape outside into the mountains to be alone with the Lord? This place that if you're just trying to be intimate with the Lord in the places that you're normally at, there are seasons and times where the Lord will say, I need you to go out into the wilderness with me.
1: That's so good.
0: I need you to come away with me again because you need to hear my voice afresh.
1: Mm-hmm.
0: So he let him out of the town. And when he had spit on it, there's a fun one. And when he had spit on his eyes and put his hands on him. Now this is fun. In the Greek here, the word eyes there is not the normal word for eyes. It's actually the word for, it can be a spiritual sense. So think about this. He spits on his eyes, this other way of seeing, and he put his hands on him, right? And in the Greek, it means he put his hands on him and released light, mm-hmm. is what it means in the Greek. Come on, that's a good picture. And he asked him if he saw anything. And he looked up and he said, I see men like trees walking. Then he put his hands on his eyes again and he made him look up and he was restored and he saw everyone clearly. Then he sent him away to his house saying, neither go into the town nor tell anyone in the town. So let's think about this thematically, what Mark is trying to do here, right? Mark is just put a picture where Jesus does this unbelievable miracle, an invitation for 4,000 people, at least 4,000 men at one time, to say, God is good and his mercy endures forever. It's immediately met with the religious spirit trying to gain some of that ground back, coming to dispute and discredit what was released from Jesus,
1: uh-huh.
0: right? You know, you have to come underneath the authority of what we are doing religiously. Jesus then goes to the other side of the lake, and on the way, he looks at the disciples, and he says, you need to be aware of that spirit, of that leaven. And they go, what are you talking about? I'm really familiar with that spirit. That seems like normal to me. So he comes on the other side of the lake, takes this man out from the culture, spits on his eyes and says, hey, what do you see? And the man says, well, I see men walking like trees. This picture of, I think, where the disciples are at, where the invitation for the 4,000 was to be at. You've had encounters with the Lord. You've had this place where he's begun to show you he is not like what you've seen. Like he is nothing like what we're experiencing. And it's this invitation where we begin to say, oh, maybe he is that, right? Maybe he is inviting me to come to a different place.
1: Yeah.
0: But many of us in the church, and I'll say even within our own hearts, there are certain places where some of us are caught after this first healing. I know he's different. I know he's doing something, but it's all foggy to me. I'm not real sure what he's up to, so I'm just going to kind of resort back to some of the familiar things that I'm most comfortable with.
1: Yeah.
0: Right?
1: Yeah.
0: And the disciples, they're literally caught in this. And so this picture then is what Mark is saying, and what Jesus is exposing is actually his desire for all people to come to is not just the, okay, Jesus is a good teacher. Jesus may be even, yeah, Jesus is he is who he says he is.
1: Right.
0: There's a realm of revelation on that, and it's beautiful. Don't get me wrong. I'm not trying to diss it. But I'm saying if we stop there, we don't actually see who he is, what he's doing. Therefore, we don't see ourselves and who he's made us to be. Mm. And even more than that, then we don't see who the other person is.
1: Yes.
0: Because if I just look at you as men like trees, guess what? It's way easier for me to resort to the religious and the political spirit as I define our relationship.
1: Yeah.
0: It's us versus them.
1: Yeah.
0: Well, you don't agree completely with me, so you don't get to have any part in me.
1: Right.
0: Does that make sense?
1: Mm-hmm.
0: Do you have any thoughts on that? Or I can keep going.
1: Yeah, and you're just describing the difference. But like, what does true freedom look like?
0: Yeah.
1: Mm-hmm. And how can we keep a posture of being poor in spirit where we're dependent on him to continually show us where are we not free? Where does he want us to set us free to a greater degree?
0: Come on. And isn't that is spiritual maturity. To continue to see yourself in this story as the blind man.
1: Yes.
0: That says, oh, I've been touched. But I'm not convinced. I don't have understanding. I know I see men like trees.
1: Mm-hmm.
0: To become convinced that I need him to keep to touch my eyes again.
1: Yes.
0: Right?
1: Yes.
0: Then he put his hands on his eyes again and he made him look up and he was restored. I love that language there. And he saw everyone clearly. And that the beautiful place where what does true sight produce?
1: Yeah.
0: You know?
1: Yeah.
0: Like, and this is the thing I keep coming back to is sometimes in the midst of my day-to-day life, Jesus could be standing right next to me wanting to give me true sight. But because of all the stuff that's swirling around, I don't know how to let him do it.
1: Mm-hmm.
0: So there are points where I just look down and I happen to see that he's got his hand extended to me.
1: Mm.
0: And he's inviting me outside of my normal day-to-day.
1: Mm.
0: And it may even come at a cost. That I don't know where I'm going and I'm following blindly.
1: Mm-hmm.
0: He's my guide. But the whole premise, the whole place is that what he's inviting me into is the ability to separate light from darkness, the ability to distinguish with clarity and understanding. This is where that tree ends and the sky begins.
1: Yeah.
0: This is where I can tell the difference between that tree and you as a person carrying the glory of God.
1: Yeah, it's radical.
0: Radical. And it all comes in his presence.
1: Yes.
0: He's the only one. He's the one that does it.
1: Right.
0: And so it's like, oh, Jesus is this entire time, his heart, this is the message he's trying to get his disciples to catch, is that his heart is that they would be empowered to see.
1: Yeah.
0: That's what he's giving his life for, that they would see clearly without confusion.
1: Yeah.
0: That they would know that they know that Jesus is one who has come to set the captive free.
1: Yeah.
0: Come on.
1: Yeah, so a prayer that's just coming to mind that I want to pray for you all is I just come into agreement with the Holy Spirit to bless your spirit to be hungry for Jesus to become your one thing.
0: Oh, come on.
1: So we bless you with hunger. We bless you with vision that's just focused on him and that is willing to do anything to be in his presence and to hear his voice specifically for your circumstance and for your heart to step into true freedom.
0: Yeah. And just, I just want to pray and declare that the heart of God is to, this is Ephesians 2, it's to pull down any wall of separation that has come up between you and another person because you differ in certain things.
1: That
0: the middle wall of separation has been torn down.
1: Yeah.
0: That literally the power of the gospel is that we have been set free to see in such a way that we can even, we pray for our enemies. We pray for those who persecute us. We bless those who curse us. We release honor in places where somebody may be living below the level of honor they're called to live in.
1: Yeah.
0: That is the power of the gospel to see, I'm going to use this language, with a prophetic eye, the gold of where Jesus' hand is already moving in someone's life, where Jesus has already, excuse me, spit on someone's eyes, and he's releasing freedom in a new way. And so we just bless you to carry that to a world that's hurting and broken and looking for a Savior like Jesus.
1: Yeah.
0: Have a great week. Be blessed in his name.

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0: is no truth in him. So you say, but we've all lied. Repent. Ask God for forgiveness. That's the good news. See, that's when you start driving that stuff out. I mean, okay, here's another thing. What does James say? We're back over there in James. He says that, how does that scripture go? That every evil work, strife. For where envy and self-seeking, see, jealousy. Everybody say jealous. Being jealous is not a godly thing. That's coveting. We still do keep the Ten Commandments. Maybe not all 613 laws, but we keep the Ten Commandments because that's walking in love. So if you walk in love, you're just keeping them. Are y'all there? All right. For where envy and strife is, there is what? And every evil work. You ever thought about maybe you're confused because you got some strife going on in your life? Now, again, the love is telling us these things are hindering us. They're confining us. I don't know when the last time, in all honesty, Glenn and I have gotten to such... I mean, we may get into discussions where we may not agree, but we're not upset. But we were tired, for one thing. I will say that. But I don't even know how it started. I guess it started by me. I didn't even mean it. He took it wrong. Blah, blah, blah. I mean, yeah. And we didn't go into, you know, we didn't get real ugly with, but he said, I don't want to talk about it. Now I remember what it was. He goes, you don't have to think the negative. And I go, I wasn't thinking the negative. I just read this in a book. And just like today, I'm reading you, this is what hinders you. You know? Only it wasn't hindering in the book. It was just saying, it was telling us about what to expect on our vacation, and it suddenly had changed. And he said, I don't want to hear the negative. Why do you always have to bring up the negative? And I thought, I don't always bring up the negative. What's your problem? And I thought, well, I do know what all he's done today. He detoured. And so then that got me really, I had to pull it under. He was pulling it under too. We didn't let it go. And finally, I think he apologized first. He said, I'm sorry, Benita, I shouldn't have said that. And I said, I forgive you. I think he said, forgive me. Because you should say, forgive me. Remember, say, forgive me. I said, forgive me, too. But, you know, we weren't communicating. And sometimes you read in here, and you say, Pastor, don't tell us that. I don't want to hear that. You know why you don't want to hear it? Because that's exactly what you need. It's going to set you free. Do you see what I'm saying? You know, it's a word from the Word. I'm not criticizing you. I'm just telling you what the Word says. Just like that night, I was just reading what they were saying. I wasn't trying to be negative. Are you getting this? But sometimes our flesh, everybody say my flesh, doesn't want to hear. So let your flesh go right now. Amen. Everybody say, I don't want strife in my life. That's what I kept trying to think of the word strife. I was so tired myself, and I said, Glenn, I don't want this. And then finally, what was so funny, God is so good, I was closing out and stuff on my phone, and Andrew Womack come up, and he says, is there strife in your life? And I go, well, if that isn't God speaking. And I said, oh, God, forgive me. I already said it. But I said, it's strife, Glenn, it's strife. But God is so good. And he was just saying, he was quoting there in James. You know, where there's envy and jealousy and strife, there's every evil work. Everybody say, every evil work. So in other words, the enemy can loose on you whatever he wants to. God isn't doing it. God don't want it to happen because he doesn't want that on his children. But that was my choice. Amen. Now, there was a time it wouldn't have been that nice when we first got married. But, you know, we've grown a lot since then. Amen. So let's read quickly here in Galatians so I can wind this up. These are just a few things. Verse 16 tells us to walk in the Spirit, and we will not fulfill the lust of the flesh. For the flesh lusts against the Spirit, and the Spirit or fights or wars against the things of the Spirit. And the Spirit against the flesh, and these are contrary to one another, so that you do not do the things you wish. Your spirit wishes, okay? The real you wishes. Now, but if you're led by the Spirit, you are not under the law, for the works of the flesh are evident, which are, here they are, adultery, fornication is perversion of every kind, homosexuality is fornication, transgenders, fornication. There's a lot of things that are fornication. Anything that's perverted, because it's the devil that perverts God's way, amen. And then uncleanliness and lewdness, idolatry, sorcery, hatred, contentions, contentions. We got a little contentious the other night. Jealousies, outburst of wrath. Everybody say wrath. Selfish ambitions, dissensions, which is arguments. Heresies. Heresies are false doctrines, are people that bring division. In fact, they're called, Timothy Titus calls them heretics. It says, after you've warned them once, no, twice, then tell them you don't belong here. Boy, that sounds kind of hard. Why? Because division. The enemy would like more than anything to bring division. One time in my life, I had to do that. I did not like it. I did not want to do it, but I had to do it. Because you get someone in your church, and I'm telling you, if I find out this was going on, I will do it because I have to protect the sheep. You may be a mad sheep over here that's doing it, but I still have to protect. If they want to talk about somebody, if they want to, murder their name, say things that aren't truthful about them. Are y'all getting this? Don't get so quiet on me. This is good. Why? Because God protects. Listen, aren't you going to protect your children? You're going to protect your baby, ain't you? Your grandchildren. Sure. Well, that's what. And I'm only the under-shepherd under the chief shepherd. But I got responsibilities. And this one time, this one woman, I'm telling you, she had a medical problem too. I will say that. And I tried to, because of that, I tried, and I could see the good part of her. I could really see the good part of her. But listen, you can see the good part of someone, but if I talked to her about it, and I finally just said, listen, if you're going to do that, you can't stay here. I can't have you doing that. And I even gave her the scripture. I said, this is what the word says, and I'm responsible for the word over this church. I wasn't mean. I wasn't ugly. I prayed for her. We lost a whole family over it. But I heard that's happened before, so... You know, anybody that wants to put someone else down and say things that are untruth, steer away from them. And you see, when you start talking about my people, I think because you're here, you belong to this church. If I hear, I'm like that mother. Uh-uh. I know them. You're not telling the truth. I know exactly who they are, what they've been doing. I've been around them too long. And besides, not just with my natural self, I know by the Spirit, you are not telling the truth. Because you see, discernment has to keep, you can't, as a pastor, not just a prophet, I'm blessed to have that anointing too, but the discernment of a pastor has to be willing to do these kind of things. These aren't pleasant things. And if anybody likes it, they're a cuckoo. You know, they don't need to be in that job. Amen? So it's very dangerous to be in that place, and God knows that. People that do that, there's something lacking in them. Sometimes it's jealousy. It's just their soul needs to be healed. Let's go on and read here. Envy, murders, drunkenness, this is verse 21, revelries, parties, and the like, of which I tell you beforehand, just as I told you in times past, that those who practice such things will not inherit the kingdom of God. It didn't say you wouldn't go to heaven. It said you wouldn't inherit the kingdom of God. There's a big difference. Are y'all there? God's kingdom is His government on this earth and in heaven too. Everybody say government. The kingdom of heaven is a place where God lives. But living here on this earth, we are ambassadors for Christ. We are His children. We're citizens of heaven. And we need to act like citizens of heaven. But that's some doing. God knows. He knows we're living in a human body. He knows we have a soul. But He's saying this is a way you can help yourself to conquer those things that aren't good. Do what? Verse 16. Walk in the Spirit that you may not fulfill the lust of the flesh. Romans 8. Read Romans 8. It talks about the flesh. It talks about all kinds of things. So, you know, there's all kind of evils. Ephesians talks about them. Paul does in Ephesians chapter 5 and 6. He talks about all these wonderful things that we've inherited and that we are, you know. And then he goes on over and says, talks to us, but now that you're that way, don't do these things. Don't let them corrupt you. You say, well, what about them people? Are they going to heaven? Well, in their spirit, but you know, I want to hear, well done, thou good and faithful servant. I don't want to get to heaven. Y'all are quiet. Listen, And you, if you haven't done any of this, just rejoice, okay? Don't get mad. You may have done it, but if you've repented for and if it's to someone else and you've repented to them, then don't worry about it. Amen? See, that's one. But I have to bring out these things. I have to bring out the whole truth. Amen? I have to bring out the whole truth. I have to forgive, even when people are mean to me. I have to forgive. We need to forgive. Everybody say forgive. Yeah. Well, I don't want to forgive. Well, Jesus said, if you don't forgive, that's one thing I can't forgive, because you're holding unforgiveness, which holds me. Amen? This is the way it is. I didn't make those words. Don't get mad at me. Amen? Everybody say, I choose to forgive. Well, I'll hold on to it a little while. No, let go of it right now. Right. We found out in our home, just forgive real quick. We don't want Satan coming in. Are you there? But see, that's real to me. I want it to become real to you. Amen. It's so real to me that people say things, do things, or I hear things. I just go, I forgive them, Lord, and I bless them, because that's what the Bible tells me to do, is bless them and not curse them. And we do that. And it's sincere. I can truly love them. I mean, I still to this day love that lady. I don't even know where she is now. She's not in this area. I don't. But I love her. I love her whole family. And I pray, you know, for them. Not all the time, because I don't think about it. I just thought about it just then. So, you see, we cannot act like the devil and get God's results. Just because they do me bad, I can't do them bad. Because I'm acting just like the devil. I tell you this all the time. That don't work. To get God's results, we've got to act like God. And that may take some growing up, and that may take some refinement to bring you out of confinement, so you can get in alignment and walk and live in the love of God. Amen? Well, Father, I thank you for this message today. I thank you, Father, that you are not a cruel God. You are such a loving, merciful, kind, generous God. Father, I thank you for your generosity, reaching to people that, even though they may have shunned you, spoke evil of you, your love is still reaching them. It's not your will that anybody perish, but all come to repentance. It's not your will that we as your children perish and not receive the things that you have for us. So today, Father, if there's anybody that's never received Jesus Christ as Lord, and they're perishing because they've never received you, I pray, Father, that your love just reach out and be so strong that they just cry out to you. If they're away from you and they're like the prodigal son, they've just gone away, but they're not serving you. They're doing all kind of evil things. Lord, I thank you, God, that they are still welcome back home. So I just ask you to draw them, Holy Spirit. And let them come to their senses, escape out of the snare of the enemy, and do your will, God. Do your will. For it's not your will that anybody perish, but all come to repentance. Thank you, Father. Thank you, Father, in Jesus' name. Holy Spirit, you are welcome. You are welcome. Minister to them. I bind every tormenting spirit, every work of evil, every work of darkness that would come to steal, kill, and destroy.
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2: You follow along as I read the Word of God this morning, Isaiah 51 beginning at verse 12. I, even I, am he who comforts you. Who are you that you are afraid of man who dies and of the Son of Man who is made like grass? That you have forgotten the Lord your Maker who stretched out the heavens and laid the foundations of the earth? That you fear continually all day long because of the fury of the oppressor as he makes ready to destroy? But where is the fury of the oppressor? The exile will soon be set free and will not die in the dungeon, nor will his bread be lacking. For I am the Lord your God, who stirs up the sea and its waves roar. The Lord of hosts is his name. I have put my words in your mouth and have covered you with the shadow of my hand to establish the heavens, to found the earth, and to say to Zion, you are my people. Rouse yourself, arise, O Jerusalem. You who have drunk from the Lord's hand of the cup of his anger, the chalice of reeling, you have drained to the dregs. There is none to guide her among all the sons she has borne. Nor is there one to take her by the hand among all the sons she has reared. These two things have befallen you, who will mourn for you. The devastation and destruction, famine and sword, how shall I comfort you? Your sons have fainted. They lie helpless at the head of every street like an antelope in a net, full of the wrath of the Lord, the rebuke of your God. Therefore, please hear this, you afflicted, who are drunk but not with wine. Thus says your Lord, the Lord, even your God, who contends for his people. Behold, I've taken out of your hand the cup of reeling, the chalice of my anger. You will never drink it again. I will put it into the hand of your tormentors, who have said to you, lie down that we may walk over you. You have made your back like ground and like the street for those who walk over it. Before we begin our journey through this text of Isaiah, let's look to the Lord in prayer. Father, we realize that we're supposed to prepare for battle, but Lord, always, in any context, it's you that has the victory or can give the victory. So we pray that as we journey through this amazing passage today, that you would minister to our minds and hearts in some victorious way. And for that, we'll thank you in Jesus' name. Amen. There is nothing that will drain you or depress you faster than sin, either your sin or somebody else's sin. Sin will take away your confidence, it will take away your courage, it will take away your joy. This is true for the believer, it's also true for the unbeliever. Now when it comes to the subject of sinful things, this whole world is in it. And that is why, ladies and gentlemen, things that can make us cry can make an infidel cry, that can make an atheist cry, that can make an agnostic cry just as much as a Christian. The whole race suffers from the consequences of sin. We do, they do. The whole world is fallen and broken. Pain, bereavement, and loss hit us all. But there's one thing the believer can potentially have and experience in the midst of sin and hurt and pain, which the unbeliever can never have, and that is the comfort of God. If the believer will turn to the Lord and trust the Lord, he, she will experience the comfort of God. When Isaiah wrote this text of Scripture, Judah had not yet been taken captive by the Babylonians, but she was about to be. And the reason why she was going to be taken captive was because she stubbornly refused to turn from her sin. I find it absolutely amazing that God would actually give a comforting message to people who would refuse to turn from their sin, but that's what he does here. What Isaiah says in this text of Scripture is simply this. God wants his people, presently in miserable conditions and circumstances, to understand they can be intensely comforted by God. They can know that there is a God who can eventually vindicate them and get them out of the mess, and he wants his people comforted with that reality. In fact, when you look down through this chapter, you'll notice that four times in Isaiah 51, that word comfort shows up. That Hebrew word comfort is a word that presents the idea of being comforted because we can eventually know God's going to turn all of this around for us. And I find it interesting grammatically that in each of the uses of the verb comfort in the 51st chapter, they're all in the PL stem. And what that specifically means is that God wants his people intensely comforted at all times. As Drs. Kyle and Daly said, the double repetition of the pronoun I that starts verse 12 emphasizes only God can give this comfort. Now this is a text, ladies and gentlemen, that's designed to comfort Israel. And when Israel presently looks at her miserable condition, she's trying to survive in just a small fragment of the land that she's been promised, she could sure use a comforting message like this out of Isaiah 51. Israel will need this text when she gets into the tribulation, especially the last 3.5 years of it. But this text does not just bring comfort to the nation Israel, it could also comfort you and me. Because we share in the hurts and the setbacks and the hardships of this world because of sin. And there are often times when we need God's comfort just like the nation Israel. God wants all of his people who are presently in miserable conditions and circumstances intensely comforted by knowing there will come a day when he'll turn it all around. There will come a day when God will remove the sin-cursed, weak flesh of ours that loves and craves sin. There will come a day when God will remove this lust-crazed, hate-filled world, and he'll remove the one who's behind it all, Satan. God's people can find great comfort in knowing that. Now, in order to set this nation up for the comforting news, there are two themes that Isaiah develops in these verses. The first theme that he develops is this nation is presently in a totally depressed condition. That basically is what you see when you look down through verses 12 to 20. When you look at these verses, you see a depressing state that Israel is in and was in back in the days of Isaiah, and she's still in the same state today. And keep in mind, the reason why she's in this depressed condition is because she refuses to turn from her iniquity and sin and turn to the Lord. She still rejects Jesus Christ. She still will not acknowledge we have a big sin problem. As we've seen in the earlier part of this chapter, God says, my salvation is very near. All you have to do is turn to me. And I'll be the one who will grant you my grace. I'll be the one who will give you my salvation. But she refuses to turn to him. So, as G. Campbell Morgan says, these verses, God gives us a graphic picture of what she's suffering. And there are 8 depressing realities that he spells out in these verses. Depressing reality number 1, Israel lives in constant fear. Verse 12, who are you that is afraid of man who dies and the son of man who's made like grass? Israel as a nation lives in constant fear. She's always afraid that some guy's going to wipe her out. What I find interesting in this analogy is that God compares the guy who's threatening her that he's like grass. Can you imagine the paranoia of being afraid of grass? Can you imagine the foolishness of sending your son or daughter out to play and they come and say, well, we can't go out because the grass might get us? Well, Israel spends her entire existence fearing men that are nothing more than grass. Instead of her turning to the Lord, she's fearing grass. What God says is, look, I don't want my people living in fear. I want them understanding I'm God, I'm in control. But when you're in rebellion against God, when you're in sin and you're not dealing with it, and you're not turning to the Lord, that's the way you live your life. You're afraid. And the biggest fear you probably have is, I'm going to die at some point. And then I'm going to face God. The fact is, turn to the Lord. Get rid of the fear. The second depressing reality that shows up here is she's forgotten God. Verse 13, you've forgotten the Lord your Maker. What Israel has specifically forgotten is just how powerful God is. God is the Maker of his people. God said, I'm the one who stretched out the heavens. I laid the foundations of the earth. What Israel should be doing right now is not spending her present existence fearing her oppressor. She ought to spend her existence fearing her God. All you have to do is read the news, and you'll see that Israel spends every waking moment living in fear because she has forgotten God. And again, that verb fear is in the PL stem in Hebrew, which means she spends her whole existence intensely in terror to the point of trembling with intense fear all of the time. When you get up every day in Israel, you get up afraid. You spend your whole life in fear because you won't turn to God. One of the biggest reasons for our fears is you just forget about God and his word. I knew a man who was so far removed from God and his word that as he was nearing his death, he was afraid to die because he'd forgotten about the promises of God to the believer. Israel lives that way every day. The third depressing reality is Israel's living in prison exile out of the land. Verse 14, the exile will soon be set free. Israel has been living in exile ever since the days of Isaiah. She was routed by the Babylonians and taken into captivity, removed from her land, and now she's like she's boxed in, almost like she's in a prison in her land. She has just a little fragment of the land. So she has spent her entire existence really out of the blessings that she could have in the land simply because she will not turn to the Lord. One of the most depressing existences that a person can have is to live their entire life out of fellowship with God. And it's possible. You can be a believer like Israel's a nation, and you can stumble through life and miss the wonderful full blessings of God just like Israel did, exiled out of her land. The fourth depressing reality is Israel lacked food. Verse 14, you will not die in the dungeon, nor will his bread be lacking. The implication is there's times in Israel's existence, because she doesn't turn to the Lord, where she has to pray, give us this day our daily bread. And this will, of course, be the prayer that she will pray during the tribulation. But you know what? The thing that we must wonder is why? Why, if this is the nation of God, would they have to scrimp and ration out anything? Israel is supposed to be a land flowing with milk and honey. Why do you look at Israel and it's a nation scrounging for food? It's so depressing. Why is that? Because she will not turn to God. We live in a world that's tough. It's evil. We have a nature that's fallen. People lose jobs, people lose health, people lose relationships, people lose righteousness. When that happens, who do you turn to for help? You turn to God, because he's the one who can give deliverance. Israel just hasn't learned that yet. The fifth depressing reality is Israel's experienced the chastisement of God. In verse 17, he says, you've drunk from the Lord's hand of the cup of his anger. Now, oftentimes that cup metaphor is used in Scripture to talk about the anger of God. It reaches a point where finally God says, all right, I've got to do something about it. I'm angry and I'm going to settle this. I'm going to pour out my anger. Israel has drunk from the cup of God's anger and basically has been drained to the point where she's staggering. The Hebrew is a little tricky here, but verse 17 basically is saying Israel has gulped down the anger of God. And specifically, you'll notice verse 17, he targets Jerusalem. He says, I want you to understand, you're my nation, this is my capital city, Jerusalem. But look at it. It's not experiencing the blessings of God. What's happened there? You don't see righteousness reigning from Jerusalem. What's gone on here? God is angry with Israel. And he's still reeling in anger. Why shouldn't he be? She refuses to turn to him. She refuses to listen to his word. She will not turn to him no matter how threatened she may be. She rejected and killed his son. She pursues a life of sin and dependency on herself. She pursues transgressions and iniquity. And frankly, God is mad. What God is basically saying is, you're my people, but you've made me mad. And as a result, I'm sending these negatives into your world. And Dr. J. Vernon McGee said, all you have to do is look at Jerusalem today. It's a city of turmoil. Now, he said that back in 1980, 30 years ago. In fact, Dr. McGee said, I don't even like staying in Jerusalem because of the constant turmoil there. Well, Jerusalem has not repented. It is still in a mess. Ladies and gentlemen, we who know the Lord in the grace age need to understand this point. What God can do to the nation Israel, he can also do to an individual. And there are several New Testament passages, grace age passages, that challenge the believer, fear God. Fear God. Why? Because you can make God angry as one of his people. We can make God angry to the point that he says, I'm going to let some real negative things come into your world. I'm going to allow your world to cave in. I'll make your life miserable and lean. I'll remove from you my hand of blessing. If you're a child of God and you pursue a life of sin, you'll end up in the same degraded state as Jerusalem. In our first church in the Chicago area, there were some parents who had raised a lovely girl. They had raised her in the things of God, but when she graduated from high school, she didn't want anything to do with God. She wanted to go to Chicago and make it big as a model. So when we got down there, the parents said, I have a phone number. Would you be willing to try and call our daughter and talk to her? And I said, sure. So I gave her a call, and she agreed to meet with me at a restaurant. And I drove to this restaurant, and she was there. And I looked at this girl. She was broken. She was bruised. She was dirty. She was as degraded as Jerusalem is. She would not yield her life to the Lord. She could have been a beautiful ornament for the grace of God, but instead, she's sitting in a restaurant crying like the Jerusalem wailing wall. Why? Because God was not going to bless her when she was in rebellion. The sixth reality is Israel had nobody to guide her. Verse 18 says, there's none to guide her among all the sons she's born. That word guide is a one you're familiar with. It's the same one used in the 23rd Psalm. It is Nakal, which basically is the one where God says he leads me or guides me beside the still waters. What God is basically implying here is because you're not interested in following me and you're not interested in following my word, I want you to understand something. You don't have one person there that has enough sense to know my word and that can direct you. This is the judgment of me. There's not one person who can guide you into the right ways. Now think about that. This is the nation of the prophets. This is the nation of the scriptures. There's no one who should have known the word of God any better than Israel. But there wasn't one there who did. And that isn't just a problem in Isaiah's day. One Jewish man told me in a synagogue, there's not one rabbi that would ever take you straight through any book of the Bible. It's just too much work. And I believe the same kind of judgment is in many churches right now. Churches that actually know the written word of God, churches that actually can accurately divide the scriptures are far and few between. I just saw last week a guy on Christian television, and I've named him there, but I won't because this will probably be broadcast, but you've got it in your notes, and for those listening to the broadcast, send it in, we'll tell you who it is. And this guy is sitting on his program claiming to be a biblical scholar talking to another biblical scholar, and I listened to what they had to say, and both of them were idiots. They didn't know what they were talking about in the text at all. They're not leading people to understand the truth. These are religious leaders who are on television. Most churches have no one to guide them just like Israel because they're not carefully involved in the scriptures. The eighth depressing reality is Israel had been devastated and destroyed by famine and sword. Verse 19, if you want to read the history of Israel, there it is. The devastation and destruction, famine and sword. That's what's hit Israel. Israel's been a land ravaged by war. It's true today. It was true in Isaiah's day. Look at her. She's not flourishing. Why not? Why is this such a trouble hot spot, this Middle East? Because she will not turn to the Lord. The eighth depressing reality is her own sons cannot defend her anymore. Notice verse 20. Your sons have fainted. They lie helpless at the head of every street. I sat on a plane next to an Israeli, and we were talking about a lot of things, including the things of God. And he told me every high school male in Israel has to serve in the military after graduation from high school. Every son has to serve in the military. But the reality of it is, what have they been able to accomplish? Have any of those sons been able to give Israel her land? Have any of those sons been able to give her the blessings of God? The fact is, Israel is kind of like a trapped antelope in a net because of the rebuke and wrath of God. God is mad. He's mad at Israel because she refuses to turn to him. And he's allowed these terrible things to hit her because of that. And had this text ended there, I'll tell you, the news for Israel would have been depressing. But in what I believe is amazing grace, God brings out another theme. And the second theme is, I'm going to comfort my depressed nation. How do you comfort people who have made such a mess of things? There are seven comforting realities that he presents in this text, and you want to see them too. First of all, God's people can be comforted by knowing comfort comes from God. Look at verse 12. I am he who comforts you. The grammar is stressing the fact that only God can comfort his people. God wants us to understand, I'm the only one who can comfort you. I'm the only one who can deliver you. Now, the tendency of most people when they get into sin is to think that they're going to find comfort from people who will support the sin. That isn't true. You'll find comfort in God. He's the only one who can comfort his people when they've made a mess of things. And God wants us to know that. God wants his people to know, you need comfort, you want comfort, you've got to come back to me. Now that's a tough lesson for us to learn. When you lose some righteousness because of failure, when you lose someone you love via death, When you lose a son or daughter who walks away from you and your God? When a job that you took pride in for years says, we don't need you anymore? When a doctor walks out of a room and says, look, there's something drastically wrong? Those are moments when we need to learn this tough lesson. I can find comfort in my God. The one who can actually comfort us in any situation. The one who can actually pick us up and raise us up out of any miry clay existence is Almighty God. So the first comforting reality we need to know is our comfort's going to come from Him. The second comforting reality is God's people can be comforted knowing He's our Maker. Notice in verse 13 that you have forgotten the Lord your Maker. God says you want to be comforted, you need to remember something. I'm the one who made you. And He uses asa, which is a word that indicates I planned you, I formed you, I designed a plan for your life. Now, why does God remind Israel of this? Because, ladies and gentlemen, when a child of God starts realizing God has made me, God has something for me, God has designed me, it promotes the comforting reality that He cares for me and He has a plan for my life. And that's good to know when things aren't going well. It's good to know that God's the one who made you. God knows what a disaster He was getting with every one of us. He knew He wasn't getting a bunch of prize catches who were measuring up to His glory. He knew that when He chose Israel. He knew that when He chose us. He knew all about that, and He chose us anyway. And I totally and completely believe that the Bible, you cannot go through it systematically, book by book, without seeing the sovereignty of God. It's just there. Can I explain it? Not fully, but it's there. I accept it. God does what He wants to do. He's sovereign. He performs His purposes. He does what He pleases. He's the one who decides who's going to be in His family. And the reason why that theology is so important to you and me is because when you reach a low point and you find yourself in a miserable state and you know you're the reason you're in the miserable state because of the choices you've made, it is a comforting thought to know, you know, God is my Maker. He saved me, and I'm related to Him. I may be a mess, but I belong to the Lord. The third reality is God's people can be comforted knowing finally one day they're going to be home. Verse 14 says, the exile will soon be set free and will not die in the dungeon. Boy, there's great hope knowing there will come a day when we'll be out of this sin-cursed world. And we'll be free from the guilt and the stain. And we'll finally be at home with the Lord, experiencing the blessings of God. I don't know about you, but I'll tell you, I'm tired of the war. As long as we live here, we're in a war with ourselves. We're in a war with the flesh. We're in a war with the world. We're in a war with the devil. I just can't wait when we're finally out of this dungeon world. And we get to go home. God said that day's coming. The fourth comforting reality is God's people can be comforted knowing that He's an all-powerful God. Verse 15, for I am the Lord your God who stirs up the sea and its waves roar. The Lord of hosts is His name, Jehovah Sabaoth. Yahweh Sabaoth, the Lord of hosts. God says, I'm sovereign over everything. I control the seas, the angels, the humans. Now, ladies and gentlemen, that's something Israel just needs to know. Because she never trusts in God. She tries to trust in her ally friends, if she even has any anymore. She certainly tries to put a lot of trust in her military. She tries to trust in political negotiations. What she ought to do is turn to her God. He's the one who has all power to get her out of her depressed state. And when we are depressed, we need to let our minds remember our God is a sovereign God. When we've blown it and made a mess of things and we want help in life, we need to realize there's one who's all-powerful who can get me out of this. There's one who can give me comfort. There's one who can give me victory. He has the power to do it. Victory doesn't belong to our power. It belongs to Him. God says, I am an all-powerful God. You turn to me. The fifth reality is God's people can be comforted by knowing that God has established His word. I love verse 16. I've put my words in your mouth and have covered you with the shadow of my hand to establish the heavens, to found the earth, and to say to Zion, you're my people. God said, there is coming a day when my word will flow out of my people, and this world will recognize that Israel is the nation of God. There's coming a day when people will realize the word of God is flowing out from Israel, and it isn't flowing out of her mouth now. But God says there will come a day when my word will be seen in the land and in the world, and it will bring the whole world out of depression. Listen, I want to say this to you. I believe the scriptures can bring you out of any type of depression. I'm convinced of that. When you find yourself low and beaten down and worn down, take a journey through the book of Psalms. See what it does. Don't take my word for it. Try it in real life. This word of God is designed to comfort people. Why does God say, I put my words in your mouth? Because it's the word of God that can comfort the people of God. That's why. Now, in verse 19, he goes through these depressing realities and he talks about the devastation and destruction. And then he stops at the end of verse 19 and he says, how can I comfort you? And then he interjects two more comforting thoughts. First of all, God's people can be comforted knowing I'll eventually stop being angry with them. He says to Israel in verse 22, thus says your Lord, the Lord, even your God who contends for his people, behold, I have taken out of your hand the cup of reeling, the chalice of my anger. You will never drink it again. God says to Israel, there's coming a day when there's going to be a complete role reversal of what's going on. Your sin has brought about my punishment. Your sin has brought about my chastisements. But I want you to know this, it isn't my final word to you. Because there will come a day when even though I've punished my people and chastised my people, in the end, they will flourish. In the end, they will flourish and the rest of the world will fall under the judgment of Almighty God. The seventh reality is, and I want you to know, that there's coming a day when I'll wipe out all your tormentors. He says in verse 23, I will put it into the hand of your tormentors, who said to you, lie down that we may walk over you. You better think very carefully about that, the Arab world. God is basically saying, I want you to know, Israel, even though you've messed up big, there's coming a day when I'll reverse it all. And those tormentors who have hassled you and hounded you are going down. I don't care if it's an Egyptian, a Babylonian, a Syrian, a Persian, from Greece or Rome. I don't care if it's from Germany or Iraq. They're going down. If they've tormented my people, I'll put an end to them. Oh, what a day of rejoicing that will be when all of our tormentors are gone. And God said, be comforted, my people, knowing that there's coming a day when I'm going to turn this all around. You'll be blessed of me forever. And perhaps you're here today, and you are bruised up and banged up from a depression that you've caused by your own bad choices. You know what? This text is for you. You can be comforted if you turn to the God of grace. Turn to him. Turn to him and find the comfort of God. Israel refuses to do that. But don't you make the same mistake, may we pray. If you've never trusted in Jesus Christ as Savior, let's just be real clear about our situation here. We've all failed God miserably as a believer. And we've all failed God miserably before we were a believer. So we don't have any chance in and of ourselves of having any kind of salvation. We must turn to the Lord. And if you've never done that, right now in this moment, you can. You pray something like this. God, I know I'm a sinner. That's a fact. And I thank you that Christ went to that cross to die for sinners like me. And right now, I place all of my faith in him to save me forever. Our Father, these passages of Scripture are so relevant because what we see happening to Israel at times happens to us as individuals. Oh, how we need the message that Isaiah gave to that nation 700 years before Christ was born. We need to learn the same lesson she needs to learn right now, and that is, you're our comfort and hope in any situation in this world. I pray that you would use a passage like this, service like this, to help cause us to refocus and rethink that so that we may be people who do end up glorifying thee. For anything that you've accomplished here today, we thank you in Jesus' name. Amen.
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4: Today, I wanted to give you the opportunity to express yourself because I want to talk about a real serious subject this morning, and that subject is calamity. Anybody ever been through a calamity before? Well, calamity is an event causing great or sudden damage or distress. A disaster. Does God cause calamity? Who is responsible for calamity? So let me start off in Matthew 5, verse 44. But I say unto you, love your enemies. Oh, that's kind of hard to do. Bless them that curse you. That's a lot of them. Do good to them that hate you. Oh, my goodness. And pray for them which despitefully use you and persecute you, that ye may be the children of your Father which is in heaven. For he maketh his sun, S-U-N, to rise on evil and on good. And he sendeth rain on the just and on the unjust. For if ye love them which love you, what reward have you? Do not even the publicans do the same? And if ye salute your brethren only, what do ye more than others? What's that? Do not even the publicans do that? Publicans are the people all over the earth. Okay, in case you're wondering. Be ye therefore perfect, even as your Father, which is in heaven, is perfect. And you're saying, I can't be perfect. The only person that can be perfect is Jesus. And he did a pretty good job of it. But, says we can try. And he says that it rains on the just and it rains on the unjust. So, kind of looks like God is in control. Amen. That's not what you go through, it's how you go through it. Everybody say this, calamity happens. God is not the author of confusion, right? That's right. God is not the author of confusion. Whoops! What about the confusion at the Tower of Babel? Uh-oh. God changed their language, and he caused that. Oh, yes, he did. Friends, God can do anything he wants to. Amen. You got to be ready for everything. Calamity happens to everybody. The real thing is this. Repent or perish. That's the real bottom line. Except some people can't separate the physical realm from the spiritual realm. They get trapped in understanding that the spiritual realm dictates what happens in the physical realm. If we look at creation itself, when God created everything, he said, let there be light. Okay? He brought it to pass by what he said. We bring it to pass by what we say. So, you want to go around and find people that are worse off than you are and tell them how bad they are and they don't know nothing. And you know what? Thank you for helping them out. Now they know even less because of you and your big mouth setting things into motion in a spiritual realm. Folks, don't do that. I don't care how mad you get at somebody or something or what they don't. You got to remember what you're mad about is they don't understand. Now, I could go back there and pick Riley up and just slap her up and down and all this other kind of stuff. She wouldn't know what in the world I was doing except being mean to her because she does not understand. She hasn't reached the point to where she can understand what's going on. Now, if I say no to her and she continues to do that, I can go on the fingers and she's starting to say, when I keep doing stuff, he says, no, I get this on the fingers. Well, what I'm doing is I'm training her. Now, what you need to start doing is training people the right way instead of the wrong way. You don't need to be out there telling people what's wrong with them. Hello? Did everybody leave? Is my glasses working? Don't be out there getting on to people because they don't know. You should be out there loving them, teaching them and telling them something good in love so they will know. You're not their judge in the first place. For some reason, I want you to understand that the joy of the Lord is our strength. We need to take that joy, be strong, be happy, be pleasant, love people, and not have that consternation against those that do not know and do not understand the things of God. Amen. All right, I'll leave it alone. But I do want you to understand, God did do that to the Tower of Babel. He did bring that. And calamity does happen to everybody. And it's really, what's important is whether we repent or we perish in eternity. So let me introduce you to something most people don't think about or know about, and it's found right there in the New Testament in Luke 13. And when I tell you this, you'll say, I don't even remember reading that. Well, okay, you'll remember now. It says this: there were present at that season some that told him of the Galileans, told him, that would be Jesus, whose blood Pilate had mingled with their sacrifices. In other words, he'd killed these people. Pilate had these people killed. Okay? And Jesus answering them said unto them, suppose that these Galileans were sinners above all, because they suffered such things. I tell you, no. Did you hear what he said? He said, no. But except you repent, you shall also likewise perish. Then he goes on to say something really interesting. He says, are those 18 upon whom the Tower of Siloam fell and slew them, think ye that they were sinners above all men that dwelt in Jerusalem? In other words, a catastrophe has happened, and you're saying, it's because they're all bad. It's kind of like this. Why is it, or does it seem, that all the hurricanes end up in New Orleans? Why is it, and it seems, that all the earthquakes end up in San Francisco? I mean, two of the cities that you could pinpoint and say, those are bad towns because they do bad things out there. And Jesus is saying, no, no, it's not about that. Calamities come. Calamities happen. Yes, Christians get cancer. Yes, Christians are involved in things that are bad, like accidents and things like that. But that's why I keep saying it's not what you go through, it's how you go through it and who you go through it with, because you got to understand something here. And that's what I want you to get today. So that's a very interesting passage in our Bibles in Luke 13, because Jesus is saying, not only those Galileans that Pilate killed, there were good ones and bad ones in that group, but there were good ones and bad ones when the tower fell on them in Siloam. Well, how do you justify something? Because we read the Old Testament and we see how God tendered his wrath right there on the spot. Remember when the children of Israel got out of Egypt and they were out there, and then they went up to Mount Sinai, and Moses got mad because they were having a party or orgy or whatever, and he threw the Ten Commandments down, and Aaron made him a golden calf, all this kind of stuff. And so God told Moses, he said, draw a line in the sand right there and say, everybody that's on God's side over here with Moses, everybody that's not with Moses over there. They all went over there, and 100,000+ of them, the earth opened up and swallowed them, boom, and closed again. God doesn't do that sort of thing anymore. He could. You could have hurricanes hitting New Orleans because God goes, oh, it looks off for a second. You understand what I'm saying? But it's still God's in control, and he's allowing it to happen. Who's doing it? The thief that comes to kill, steal, and destroy. That's the one that's doing it, but God is allowing it. We know God created the devil, and the devil was found with iniquity in him. Do you understand? It's us. God gave us the choice. We can choose, or we can say no. But it is our choice. Anyway, I just want to tell you about this little tower of Siloam. It's in the southern part of Jerusalem. And it was actually a naturally standing pile of dirt. This was higher than everything else. And during the time of David, which was way before Jesus, they said, this thing is disintegrating and we kind of like it. So we're going to shore it up with a wall so it won't keep getting smaller. Well, they did. And in recent times, very recent times, they have excavations over there and they've uncovered the retaining wall to prove that it did, in fact, exist. I love it when history is proven right in the Bible. Okay? The Bible's always right. They're just now finding out. Jesus brought up the fall of this tower that killed 18 people. It was a calamity. They proceeded the conversation by saying Pilate had killed innocent people, Galileans, some were good and some were bad, by their own interpretation of sin. So here we go. Who has the only power to judge any man? That's the question. God. That's right. Well, what about John the Baptist? Wasn't he part of the kingdom? The forerunner of Jesus? Wasn't he doing a great job?
5: Yes.
4: Baptizing people, getting them to repent?
5: Yes.
4: Yeah. But evidently, God made the judgment to allow his head to be cut off. You know, it used to bother me when I was a kid. How could John the Baptist be doing so good and all of a sudden end up on a plate, his head on a plate? It just didn't seem right to me. Did any of you guys feel that way? I mean, it's like, wow, he worked so hard. He did so many great things, and now he's got his head cut off. Well, guess what? It had to be allowed by God for that to happen. So let me give you some very, very good advice with a question. What about your own head? Folks, We are entering into some very interesting times right now. As an apostle, prophet, evangelist, pastor, and teacher, you are even more prone to be at death's door in this amoral world. You know what amoral means? Yes. Not moral, okay? Amoral world. God has already said he's shortening time. He's compressing time. Even for the elect's sake. Who is the elect? The people of God. The people that have chosen the right way. Well, I mean, that must be a lot of pressure on us if he's having to shorten time down for us, because we're all at jeopardy. For what? Anything that's on earth. Because this is where we live. We are in the world, but we are not of the world. Now you know what that really means, don't you? Okay, because we've taken upon ourselves a new nature, the nature of God. Well, we're trying to. A lot of us still have flashbacks. A lot of us still can't let go of something that happened to us in the past. I remember sitting there at the table, dining room table, talking to my mom, and you guys that knew my mom knew she had a real struggle. She went through dementia or whatever it was that she had, and in the early stages of it, I said, Mom, I'm sitting there holding her hand. I said, Mom, you got to hold on to truth. You got to hold on to the Word of God. You got to hold on to the good things. And she started crying. And it broke my heart. It broke my heart because

0: that, that you could never forgive that person? I said, then God can never forgive you. You're not going to go to heaven. You have to forgive people. Amen. So that God will forgive you.
1: Yeah.
0: That's what it even says in the Lord's Prayer.
1: Yeah.
0: Forgive us this day our trespasses. We forgive those who trespass against us. Well, you got to do the forgiving first before you do the asking for your forgiveness. You don't know that?
1: Yeah.
0: Well, you'll find out. So I told her, I said, Mom, get that thought out of your head right now. Because that's driving you in the wrong direction. And she stopped and she thought and she says, you know what? You're absolutely right. I'll never say that again. And she never did. Because at that point, she was healed of that, even though she's still going through a major calamity. All right? So, as we live in this interesting time, calamities seem to take out greater numbers of people. But Pastor, I don't want to die in any horrific event. Well, let's be a little bit more specific. You don't want to die in any event. Okay? It don't have to be horrific. You just want to say that it's horrific for you to be challenged? No. It's in all of us to want to keep breathing and living and doing. That's the way God made us. Are you living and breathing for God through Jesus Christ? Or are you living and breathing because you can't stand somebody over here? Or somebody made you mad? Or something's going wrong? Or the Christmas presents are getting smaller each year? Anyway. Yeah, don't you hate it when that happens? Oh, man. Well, the real question is, are you ready to die? I like that quick answer. That was good. Because you will, sooner or later. More importantly, have you chosen your destination as heaven or hell? Listen. If you're on an airplane, you go get on an airplane that has 277 other people on it. And that plane crashes and kills everybody. And God has not called your number. You will walk away from that calamity as the sole survivor. Do you understand what I'm saying? It's happened. Calamity cannot take your life if God says no, and certainly not your soul either. You don't have to be afraid, but I need to let you guys hear this, understand this, and know this from Isaiah, so you will put it all together. Isaiah 45, verse 5. All of 45 is a good thing to read. I am the Lord. And there is none else. There is no God besides me. Now, that knocked out Muhammad.
1: Yeah.
0: That knocked out Buddha. That knocked out Reverend Sun and Moon. Huh?
1: Hare Krishna.
0: It knocked them all out. He said, there's no God but me. Okay? There's Allah? What? Allah? The moon God?
1: The moon God, yeah.
0: You know?
1: Press the moon.
0: You know, not too long ago, I was talking to a Muslim, and he was devout. And he was a doctor. And he was a well-educated, learned man. And I said, I don't understand. He said, what do you not understand? I said, I thought you were smarter than that. And he went, what? I mean, this is offending him, because in the Quran, it says he should take a knife and cut my head off right there on the spot. And I said to him, I said, hey, you are worshiping the creation instead of the creator.
1: Amen.
0: That's what's wrong with your religion. He stopped and he could not say a word for at least 2 minutes. Danny was standing there right beside of me. He's just watching this guy go,

0: is a pinball machine where it just goes down the tubes, doesn't hit anything. And this guy said, I'm going to have to give that some more thought. I said, it won't make any difference how much you think about it. It's still true. If you got to learn that there is only one God. He said, yes, I believe that. But it is not something that God made. It is God. And God is not this person over here that's vengeful and mean and ornery, wants to kill everybody for smiling or whatever. God is love. I said, now I know you think right now that a lot of Christians should be Muslims. And they should be the way they act. Because they are so vengeful in some of their thinking sometimes. Exactly. But when you really do worship the God of everything, and he said, I am the Lord, there is none beside me. Okay, when you really do put God at the very apex and you focus upon him, you're going to see three things. The Father, the Son, and the Holy Spirit. All God. And if you're not blessing, magnifying the name of Jesus in this, something is wrong. You missed a lot of good stuff, I said. Anyway, I may have to give you my sermon notes. Let me go back. I am the Lord and there is none else. There is no God besides me. I girded thee, though thou hast not known me, that they may know from the rising of the sun and from the west, because that's where it sits, and there is none beside me. I am the Lord, and there is none else.
1: Hallelujah.
0: This part right here is what I want you to get. I form the light. I form thee. I form the light. And create the darkness. Now, that's something really important right there that you got to get a hold of. God said, let there be light. Without light, you wouldn't know what the darkness was.
1: Amen.
0: Do you understand?
1: Amen.
0: So, the light created the darkness. Do you understand? And I think something else that you should wrap your thoughts around at this point is that it says, in the beginning, God created the heaven and the earth. The earth was without form or void, and darkness was upon the face of the deep. And the Spirit of God hovered above the waters, and God said. So the first thing that God created was words, sound. He said, he opened his mouth and said, let there be light. Okay? So, people say, what's the first thing God created? Light? Nope. Sound. Because he said it. He spoke it into existence. And when the light came, then you knew what the darkness was. Are you getting this? Is this? Okay. If you understand this concept, you will have a lot better chance at talking to people in a nicer tone. Okay? Now, I make peace. Here's the one that's going to get you. And create calamity. You know what that says to me? You can't know what calamity is unless you knew what peace was. Now, we know peace right now, but if a giant meteor hit that parking lot and destroyed all of our cars right now, while we're in here, we would go, oh my goodness, right? Okay, we would now know what this calamity was because here we are in the middle of peace. Do you understand what the relationship is of peace to calamity? I know you're going to have some questions after this, so I can't wait. But anyway, let's go a little bit further. I, the Lord, do all these things. So, folks, if all of this is true, what I've been telling you here, then God always allows calamity to happen because he's always in control. But above everything else, he favors his people. You're not going to go until God says it's time for you to go. I don't care if you have multiple issues of stage 4, melanoma, da-da-da-da-da-da-da, and everything else. You're not dead until God says, okay, it's time for her to come home, or him to come home. Okay? Yeah. It's not going to happen. I've seen people go from 6 to 240 pounds down to 6'1.5", 132 pounds. Get up, shake themselves, get going, and get healing, and live happily ever after. It's not over until God says it's over. But you may have to go through some calamity, which is a testing of your faith. Probably the heaviest thing I've ever said. But to the practicing Christian, there is love, favor, hope, mercy, grace, forgiveness, deliverance, all the gifts of the Spirit, and all the fruit of the Spirit. If the Holy Spirit tells me not to get on that airplane, I'm not getting on it. If he tells me to do something, I'll do it. Everything I do will honor Jesus.
2: 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That's Box 312, Hobe Sound, Florida, 33475. 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
4: Well, hello, hello. Welcome, everyone. I'm Dr. Susan, and this is his prayer for you. I am so grateful you are with me, and I am looking forward to Jesus himself touching your heart. And wherever you are in these next few moments, may the presence of Jesus come upon you. May you tangibly feel the presence of the Lord over you. I believe he's led on a very special scripture passage for you today. It's from John chapter 20. So let me set the scene, if I may. The disciples have been following Jesus for at least 3.5 years. They believe he's the Savior. They believe he's the Messiah. They don't quite understand what that means, but they believe with a childlike faith. But then everything seems to be turned upside down. They did not expect him to be crucified. They did not expect him to die and be put into a tomb. And so they are by themselves. And they are in this upper room. And scripture says that the disciples were frightened. And we really can't fully understand the depth of their fear. They had to wonder, Are they coming for us next? Will we be crucified? And they could have been frightened because where do we go? We're nothing without him. We've given our lives to him. We have no idea of all the onslaught of anxieties and fears and doubts that must have hit them. And the last thing they saw was Jesus dead, dead, dead, dead, wrapped in a linen cloth, put in a tomb, and a stone rolled over it. And since then, they've been hiding out of fear. John 20, verse 19. On the evening of that day, the first day of the week, the doors were locked because the disciples were afraid, and Jesus came and suddenly stood among them and said, "Peace be with you." The resurrected Christ. They had last seen him. He was dead. And now not only is he in the room, he just came through a locked door. But consistent with who he's always been, Jesus doesn't even talk about himself. He doesn't even say, "Hey, I'm resurrected." His heart is first drawn to them, and he just says, "Peace to you." In other words, I see you. I see you, my brothers. I see you. You're frightened and you're afraid. It's okay. Peace be with you. And then he showed all the disciples the nails, scars in his hands and his side, and the disciples were glad they saw him. And Jesus said to them again, "Peace be with you." Do you hear the love? Do you hear the tenderness of Jesus? He doesn't rebuke them for being afraid. He doesn't correct them for hiding. He comes the way he always came before the cross, with compassion and tenderness and sensitivity to their humanity and how powerful anxiety and fear can be sometimes. He didn't say, "Go do this and go do that." He just came in and gave them a blessing and said, "Peace be upon you." In that moment, he was so moved with compassion, so focused on these dear friends of his that were struggling with anxiety, he didn't even announce to them, "I'm risen." He's like, "Oh, I see you. Peace be to you." And then once he has released and ministered and comforted them and banished spirits of fear from them, then he says, "I want to show you, it really is me. I'm not some ghost. Look at my hands. Look at my side. It's really me." And he tells him again, "Peace be with you." I love that Hebrews 13:8 says that Jesus is the same yesterday, today, and forever. And every one of us at some point in our life, past, present, or future, have known fear in some way. Whether it's a little bit of worry, anxiety, stress, or so afraid like the disciples, we can't even hardly leave the room. And so he comes to you, wherever your anxiety, your fear, or stress, or hiding is. And he says, it's all right. And he speaks, peace be still to you. You know, we humans are funny little creatures sometimes. We can be so confident in one area of our life and in another area be so racked with fear and worry and how am I going to handle this and what if that. Or we can be so peaceful about our own life, but if a loved one is struggling or sick, we can get all filled with fear for them. And job fear, financial fear, fears about health, fears about governments, and they're endless. They're endless because they're not from God. 2 Timothy 1:7 says, God did not give us a spirit of fear. And that word in the Greek for fear is a general word that goes from the lowest level of worry to the highest realm of fear, of where a person can become psychotic, imagine things, be phobic, and so out of touch with reality. And he's saying, wherever you land on that continuum, just know this one thing. God did not give it to you. God did not give you fear. There are not many times when Scripture says, God didn't do that. But it's real clear. God wanted you to know. Any anxiety, any fear, I didn't give you. And any situation that's creating that fear, I did not do that either. But the truth is 1 John 4:18. Perfect love cast out all fear. And Jesus is perfect love. So just as he walked in that room with those disciples and said, peace be still, and fear ran away, the spirit of fear left, that same Jesus comes to you. And in this very moment, he's saying, my compassions are stirred for you. Whatever you have, just even the slightest bit of anxiety about, or maybe fear and worry is eating you alive, Jesus says, do you see me? Even if your doors are locked in your heart and in your spirit and you don't think I can help and you don't think there's any hope or you think this fear is normal, I've come to walk through your locked doors to tell you, I came that no fear and no worry would ever have a place in you. I'm perfect love, and I have come to cast out your fear. And as we talked last week, Proverbs 18:10 says, the name of the Lord, the fullness of who the Lord is a strong tower. And the righteous, those who believe in him, run into the fullness of the Lord, and they are safe. They are safe from anything and everything, and that includes fear and anxiety. When Jesus walked through the door to the disciples, and they must have had so many different kinds of fears and anxieties, he blessed them. He said, peace be with you. And the spirit of fear left. So on this day, and in this moment, Jesus sees you, my friend. And he, with great love and compassion, sees any worry, any stress, no matter how tiny it is in you or how consuming. and he stands. As Colossians chapter 1 lifts up to say Jesus is before all things, above all things, and he has supremacy in all things. It is written that he has authority over all things. It is written, perfect love cast out fear. It is written that he's the same today as he was yesterday. So in the name of Jesus, I bind up all spirits of fear, regardless of their source, and I command them to bow to the Word himself, Jesus Christ, perfect love, crucified and risen. And I command them to leave you. And I agree with Jesus' prayer and Jesus' blessing over you. I say the blessing of peace be upon you right now. The peace of the Lord in you and over you and saturating you. And we put you in the strong tower of the Lord and proclaim you are safe, and peace is all through you and through your life. When you go to bed tonight, when you get up in the morning and every day, say, Jesus, I agree with your prayers for me. I receive your blessing of peace. I receive the blessing of the Lord. Every night, my friend, and in the morning, you can do it all throughout the day. Jesus, I agree with your prayers for me. I am free. I receive.

0: Welcome to Journey of Faith with Pastor T. This is your host today, Dr. Thomasine Pickens from San Antonio, Texas. It's such a blessing to be here with you all today, and I have a word from the Lord for you. Before we get started, I want to give you my contact information. So if you'd like to reach out to me, please do so. You can reach me at 1-877-726-2248. Again, that number is 877-726-2248. And you can also email me at info@reallifecoachingcenter.org. Again, that is info@reallifecoachingcenter.org. I look forward to your emails. I look forward to your calls. I look forward to doing life with you. I have another amazing word for today, and I am so excited about the word that God has given me on today. The word for today is staying focused. We ended last week talking about focus, and I just want to get you all to that place again today. We ended last week talking about staying focused on the promises of God. So today I want to give you 5 steps to stand focused on God's word and God's will for your life. Many of you may be saying, I don't know what his will is for my life. I don't know what his word is. And I want to encourage you all today to listen to this message, because this message will bless your entire life. God has some mighty and powerful things that he is doing for each and every one of us in this hour. But you have to have an ear to hear what the Spirit of the Lord is saying. Amen. I've never seen the righteous forsaken nor begging. Amen. And so I want to give you 5 steps to stay focused on God's word so that you can truly live the life that God created and personally designed for each and every one of us. I hope you heard that. God specifically designed your life. He designed it absolutely for you. And only you can do what God created you to do. No one else can do it for you. No one else can take anything from you. No one can taint anything. It is yours, and it is up to you to do what God called and created you to do. So here we go. 5 steps. Get your paper, pen, and your Bible, and let's go. 5 steps. Stand focused on God's word. Start your day with God. It's just that simple. Start your entire day with God. Be that person that lifts your hand as soon as you wake up in the morning and give God a hand wave and thank the Lord for waking you up. Oh, shout out to him and say, Lord, glory. Thank you, Lord. Because I don't know if you know or not, but he didn't have to wake us up. Amen. And so just get excited when you are up and get excited when God is doing something. I don't care if that arm, it might be hurting you a little bit. That's okay. You wave it anyhow. Keep on waving it and keep on thanking him and watch and see what he worked that pain out of your arm. Amen. Oh my God, God has something amazing for each and every one of us in this hour. And I want you to have an ear to hear what God is speaking in this hour. And so thank him for waking you up. Take the time to bless him. You know, if you have a song in your heart, sing it unto the Lord. Lord, I have this song just for you. Bless the Lord at all times. Amen. And the Lord will continually to bless you. He'll continue to do what he said he would do for you in his word. Number 2. Always pray about everything. Oh my goodness. Always. I tell you, I pray about everything. I pray and ask God what time he want me to leave for work. I ask God what time I need to leave from work to come back home. I pray about everything. I pray, Lord, what do you want me to wear today? Lord, what is it you want me to do today? Lord, who are you going to send in my direction today? And what is it you want me to say to them, Father God? When I'm given a task at work, I say, Lord, how am I supposed to complete this task? Lord, order my steps. Tell me what to do. Tell me when to get up and go to break. Tell me when to go to lunch. Lord, tell me when to go get gas. Tell me when to go to the grocery store. I pray about everything because I believe everything is ordained by God. And I believe that scripture when it says, order my steps. Oh, Lord, how many of y'all believe that? I believe that God is ordering our steps each and every day of our life. And so if we want to be in step with God, we got to be in tune to God so that he can direct our path and give us the desires of our heart and use us the way he desires to use us here on earth. Amen. Number three, remove distractions from your life. You're going to often hear me talk about distractions because distractions will get you off the path that God has for you. So remove distractions. Be okay with saying, you know what, this is a season that I need to walk alone. And I'm not talking about from your spouse. Amen. If you married, that is your spouse. I'm not talking about spouses, but I'm talking about other people, places, and things. Sometimes there are people in your life and you think that the Lord sent them, but actually the devil sent them to distract you. And you'll always know who those people are because when they're around, there's always chaos and confusion. So you have to know those who labor among you. That's the word of God. Know those who labor among you. And you have to know them so that you'll know who to be connected to and who to detach from. Amen. And so, people, places, and things, you have to know when a season is up so that you can move forward and continue doing what God created you to do. If you're not focused on what God has for you, and if you get off track because of people, places, and things, God is going to hold you accountable to that. So this is real important that we know when we need to move with God and we know when we need to disconnect and continue to go forth. Number four, truly make God and his agenda your life's purpose. Truly make God and his agenda your life's purpose. I remember growing up and I remember hearing the people in the church, they would stand up to give an announcement and they would say, give an honor to God who is the head of my household and who is the head of my life. And I remember thinking, I'll never say that until that is actually a fact, because I know many times I did not allow God to be the head of my household nor the head of my life. I tried to do it on my own. I didn't think I needed God. And how many of y'all know we need God? I need him every moment of my life, every breath that I take. I need the Father, the Son, and the Holy Ghost and the host of angels to be with me at all given times. I don't want to do anything at all without my Heavenly Father. I don't want to try to move to the left nor to the right without the permission and the instructions from the Lord above. So I made a decision that before I ever said that, giving honor to God, who's the head of my life, that it was going to be a true statement. I wasn't going to get up there and lie about it just because that's what people were being taught to say. You got to be careful with these cliches and don't say what everybody says, but say what's really in your heart and mean it. And if you don't mean it, just simply do not say it. Amen, somebody. Number five, get rid of this. Get rid of everything that causes you, write this down, get rid of everything that causes you to doubt, to fear, or to discourage you. Amen. Get rid of everything that causes you to doubt, to fear, or to be discouraged. And that might mean it may be a plaque that you have on your wall that you don't like. It could be a picture in your house. It could be a little ceramic, little doodaddy that somebody gave you as a Christmas present or something. Whatever it is, whatever that you have in your life that's causing you to doubt, fear, distract, or be distracted, you need to get rid of it immediately. We need to be focused on the call of God and the will of God for our lives in this very hour. And we do not have time to be distracted by what's to the left or the right of us, but we need to be focused straight ahead and doing what we were instructed to do. All my messages will always link back to doing the will of God, because I truly believe with everything within me, that is our purpose, that God has designed us to specifically do something for him. And I believe we cannot leave the earth realm until we have completed that assignment. So I need to sit down, settle myself down, stop allowing my feelings, my emotions, my flesh to take over. And I need to be about the Father's business and do what God has called and created me to do. This is important in this hour. We see so much that's going on in the world today, but I'm telling you right now, fear not, for the Lord your God is with you always. He will never leave you, nor will he ever forsake you, but he'll be right by your side. Remember, the Bible says that he will command angels concerning you and they will lift you up and put you on the other side so that your foot don't even hit a rock. So God has you protected, but now what you need to protect is your eye gate and your ear gate and even your mouth gate. You have to be careful what you say in this hour, what you hear in this hour, and what you see in this hour. And if it is not lining up with the word and the will of God, then you need to disconnect from those things that are not of God and stay focused on what God would have for you to do. Amen. I am excited about what God is going to do in this hour. We're going to see God like we've never seen him before. He's going to do some things that he has never done before. And it's all for his glory. I'm telling you, number one, start your day with God. Make sure you give it him praise. You give it him honor. You worship him, man. Worshiping him, you're magnifying him. On the way to work, give him praise. When you get up, when you wave your hand, when you're in the shower, give him a wave offering. Number two, always pray about everything. Don't leave anything for you to make a decision on by yourself, but ask God to assist you in every area of your life. Number three, remove distractions from your life. Anything that's causing you to not know who God is, anything that's causing you to not focus on God, get it out of your life. Number four, truly make God and his agenda your number one priority. That is so incredibly important. Number five, get rid of anything and everything that is distracting you and that's causing you to doubt, fear, or be discouraged. Amen. I want to take this time to pray with you and ask God to really move in your life. Again, reach out to me. I want to do life with you. Let's begin to communicate. You can also find me on Facebook, Thomasine Pickens, and I would love to connect to you and to continue to bless you and continue to speak into your life and to help you on your journey. This journey of faith, boy, I tell you, it's an incredible walk, but you have to be walking with the right people. Oh my goodness, connections are so important in this hour. Being obedient and following God's instructions is so incredibly important in this hour. Oh, Heavenly Father, we thank you for who you are. Lord, I thank you for this opportunity to be on air, Father God, to be able to speak from my heart and to give people the instructions and the directions that you have given unto me, Lord God. Father God, I ask that you would bless every hearer, bless every viewer, Father God, that you would have your way in their life and you would move on their behalf, Father God. I ask, Lord God, that you will open doors for them and close doors that mean them harm. Father God, teach them how to truly love you and how to walk with you and how to desire nothing but you, God. We love you, Lord. We worship and honor and magnify your holy name. In Jesus' name we pray. Somebody say amen, amen, amen. And I want to thank my friend, Prophetess Elaine Thomas, for allowing me to use her song, Stop By Here, in my introduction. That song is powerful. That song is anointing. And that song will bless lives all over the world. So go out to YouTube and listen to her music. I assure you and promise you it will bless you beyond measure. God bless you. And until next week. Go with God, and God will surely go with you. Amen.
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Good day and welcome to Daphna's Weekly Bible Study. We're in chapter 4, the book of Ephesians. We've been talking about unity and walking in unity and love. And I'm so glad to have you join us today. We have been praying for you. We have prayed for you financially. We prayed for you spiritually. We have prayed for you emotionally. And most of all, that you would know in the Lord and walk in the blessings of knowing Christ Jesus as Lord and Savior. Bless you today. Bless you. Ephesians chapter 4. We need to read the Word of God again. We're just talking about the unity of believers, but it says, I therefore, the prisoner of the Lord, beseech you to walk worthy of the calling with which you were called, with all lowliness and gentleness, with long-suffering, bearing with one another in love, endeavoring to keep the unity of the Spirit in the bond of peace. There is one body, one Spirit, just as you were called in one hope of your calling, one Lord, one faith, one baptism, one God and Father of all, who is above all and through all and in you all. And bless the reading of the Word of God to our hearts. Talking about the grace of unity. Unity is not uniformity. Unity comes from within, and it's a special spiritual grace, while uniformity is the result of pressure from without. Paul used the human body as a picture of Christian unity, and that's in 1 Corinthians 12, and it's a pretty popular, well-known portion of Scripture where he uses the body to describe that. And each part of the body is different from the other parts, yet all make up one body and work together. When we talk about walking in unity, we're talking about it being our way of life. If we're going to preserve the unity of the Spirit, we must possess the necessary Christian graces. And there are seven of them that are listed here. And we're going to look at those individually. First, the one that is listed is the lowliness or its humility. Walking in humility. A simple definition of that is simply preferring other people over yourself. Walking in humility, someone has said, humility is that grace that when you know you have it, you've lost it. Humility means putting Christ first, others second, and self last. Humility means putting Christ first. That means that we enthrone the Lord Jesus Christ first in our hearts. Enthroning means he's going to rule my life today. I get up every morning and I enthrone the Lord as a practice in my heart to rule my life today. Enthroning the Lord Jesus Christ. Putting Jesus first. Others second. We serve our families. We serve where we work. We serve in our church. We serve our community. We do for others. We take food to the sick. We pray for the sick and the infirm. We give financially to help others. We serve others. We put others second and then ourselves last. And so many people today live putting themselves first and themselves second and themselves third, that they just live a life that is just full of the self life. And self life is an enemy to the spiritual life. And we want, and our desire as followers and believers of the Lord Jesus Christ, is that all would walk in unity and faith and in the fullness of the Lord Jesus Christ, in him being enthroned in our lives, and then everything else. Jesus said these famous words, seek first the kingdom of heaven and his righteousness, and everything else will be added unto you. And I believe that with all of my heart, and I recommend that for you to know that and believe that and walk in it. So humility means putting Christ first, others second, and yourself last. It means knowing ourselves, though, accepting ourselves, and being ourselves to the glory of God. We were created in God's image, but we're not to be the ruler of our life. He is. He is the controller of our lives. He is our blessing. He is our King. He is our Savior. So, we accept ourselves, and we
can be ourselves, and we want to do all of that to the glory of God. God does not conform us when you accept yourselves and your gifts. He just does not want us to think more highly of ourselves than we are to. He does not condemn us. There's no condemnation, but he does want us to think to not think more highly of ourselves than we ought to, or less highly than we ought to. It's a balance. We're created in the image of God, but we put others first, and we do not allow the self-life to rule or reign in our mortal bodies. The next word that we want, and I pray God will give you understanding and revelation to that, the importance of walking in humility and putting others first. But, and the next one is meekness. And meekness is definitely not weakness. It is power under control. Moses was a weak man, according to Numbers 12. And yet, we see the tremendous power he exercised. Jesus Christ was meek and lowly in heart, according to Matthew 11:29. Yet he drove the money changers from the temple. In the Greek language, this word was used for a soothing medicine, a colt that had been broken, and a soft wind. In each case, you have power, but that power is under control. Paul wrote to the church at Philippi, "You can do all things through Christ who strengthens you." Strength is good. Meekness is not weakness. It's power under control. It's power under control of the Holy Spirit. Allied with meekness is long-suffering, which literally means long-tempered. Some people say, well, they'll refer to themselves as having a short temper or a short attention span, but long-suffering is long-tempered, the ability to endure discomfort without fighting back. This leads to the mentioning of forbearance, and forbearance is a grace that cannot be experienced apart from love. Love suffers long and is kind. 1 Corinthians 13, it's part of the love chapter. Suffers long, endurance suffers long, and is kind. Actually, Paul was describing some of the fruit of the Spirit in Galatians 5:22 and 23. For the unity of the Spirit is the result of the believer walking in the Spirit. The Holy Spirit of God that lives in us gives us the strength and the power to walk in obedience to his control. Another word is endeavor. And endeavor is the next grace that contributes to the unity of the Spirit. Literally, it reads, being eager to maintain or guard the unity of the Spirit. It's great that we love each other. I once heard a seasoned saint say to a newly wedded couple, it's just great. We love one another and you guys love one another. But if you're going to be happy in marriage, you got to work at it. The verb used here is a present participle, which means we must constantly be endeavoring to maintain this unity. In fact, when we think the situation is the best, oftentimes our enemy, Satan, will move in to wreck it. The spiritual unity of a home, he'll wreck that, bring discord into the home. The unity of a Sunday school class or a Bible study class or a church family or in the church is the responsibility of each person involved, and the job never ends. And then we see the word peace. The bond of peace. And in James 3:13 through 4 through 10, it's for the most vivid treatment of war and peace in the New Testament. If a believer, that the reason for war on the outside is war on the inside. If a believer cannot get along with God, he cannot get along with other believers. It can be said another way. You cannot have a falling out with an individual unless you have first have a falling out with God. So many times in arguments, in discussions, it
comes to be, I have a God problem. So we need to look at that. If a believer cannot get along with God, he cannot get along with other believers. And so I say, Lord, reveal any sin in my life. Show me where I'm at fault. And he will, and we can deal with that, and we can move on in peace and unity. And when the peace of God rules in our hearts, then we can build unity. So we're looking at those, peace and long-suffering. Now, the grounds of unity begins in verses 4, and we're going to read verses 4 through 6. We're going to talk about that part of it. There is one body and one spirit, just as you were called in one hope of your calling, one Lord, one faith, one baptism, one God and Father of all, who is above all and through all and in you all. The grounds of unity. Many people today attempt to unite Christians in a way that is not biblical. For example, they will say, we are not interested in doctrines, but we're just interested in love. Now, let's forget our doctrines and just love one another. Might sound good, but Paul did not discuss spiritual unity in the first three chapters. He waited until he had laid the doctrinal foundations. He laid those foundations. While not all Christians agree on some minor matters of Christian doctrine, they do agree on the foundational truths of the faith. Unity built on anything other than Bible truth is standing on a very shaky foundation. Jesus referred to it as sifting sand. We've got to build on the foundation of Jesus Christ. Paul names here the seven basic spiritual realities that unite all Christians. And the first one is one body. This is, of course, the body of Christ, in which each believer is a member, placed there at conversion by the Spirit of God. The one body is the model for the many local bodies that God has established across the world. In other words, we're talking about the church, a group of baptized believers. The fact that a person is a member of one body does not excuse him from belonging to a local body, the church, for it is there that he exercises his spiritual gifts, and it helps him to grow. And Paul also taught that we should not neglect the assembling of ourselves together to study, to pray, to fellowship together. So we enjoy that fellowship in one body. And then we have the one Spirit. The same Holy Spirit indwells each believer so that we belong to each other in the Lord. Isn't that beautiful? We all have the same Holy Spirit in us that seals us, that helps us relate to one another, that makes us part of the family of God. There are perhaps a dozen references to the Holy Spirit in the book of Ephesians alone. The Holy Spirit is a person. He is alive and well. He lives in us because he is important to us in the living of our Christian life. I cannot think how I would get through one day without knowing his presence. God is present with us and in us through the person of the Holy Spirit. Walk in the Holy Spirit today and so fulfill the law of love in Jesus' name.

0: Hello, hello, hello, and welcome back to A Call to Love, where we are learning to love God and love others. I am Matt, alongside my beautiful wife, Rachel.
1: Hello.
0: Welcome. Welcome. We're so grateful to get this chance to just talk about what we would call the kingdom of God and its invasion of our everyday lives, and it's finding God in the mundane and the boring, and yet it is so profound. My wife and I have been talking recently about as we're navigating, we're pastors and we pastor a church, and how do you navigate the, you know, just doing the Christian walk and being joyful with the Lord when you're dealing with things that can be heavy sometimes. And so for us, it's been this constant place of recognizing where our hearts are at and being connected to our own hearts. And there have been some moments where much like, you know, as we're coming in towards the close of 2020,

0: his kingdom in a deeper way. And so it's always good. We last year, maybe it was the year before, my wife and I did a kind of like a end of the year questionnaire where we kind of just answered, like, what was the highlight of your year? What was the low light? What was the best thing about, you know, this year? And it was really a helpful exercise for us to navigate just some, as you look back over what has God actually done in the course of this year, and how can I celebrate his hand of faithfulness that's kind of woven me through the different seasons? Where can I see the footprint of God in all of these different seasons? And in many regards, you stand back, and it, what it does is it stirs up awe and wonder. Like, oh, he's been here the whole time and I didn't know it. And so with that, we just invite you to do that. And so as you, one of the phrases that we love here in our house when the Lord transitions our seasons, much like when Israel was in the Old Testament, when Israel was in the wilderness, they'd been there 40 years following the presence in a unique way, in a specific way. They were following the fire by day and the cloud. I'm sorry, the cloud by day and the fire by night. They were following the manna, you know, the quail and the manna. They had all of this way of life that they had cultivated for an entire generation, and then all of a sudden, it was now the time to enter into the promised land, and there's a whole new way of life that's going to be had. There's a whole new way of doing things. And so I can't imagine the in the midst of that transition, it's like one day they had the fire by night and the cloud by day, they had the manna, they had the quail, and then suddenly they didn't have those anymore. And what we find is that sometimes in the midst of this transition, the things that we leaned upon to help stabilize us, the Lord removes, because he's taking us into a new season and he's taking us into a new land. And so with that being said, a lot of the times for us, it can happen in the calendar years. So when I was a teacher, I taught high school. A lot of the times what I would find is that it was during the semesters that the Lord would have me in different seasons of my journey. So he would be teaching me something in first semester, and he would be teaching me maybe intellectually. And then the second semester, I was having to walk it out in a different way than I'd ever had to walk it out before. And so he was filling my mind up, and then he was having me incarnate it in my reality. And so as we talk about this, we talk about a lot of, like, one of our favorite phrases is when he has you in transition, we like the phrase, leave before you go. So before you go to the new place, make sure that your heart is, you know, clean about what happened in the old place. And so as we, and I want to invite you that if you feel of any type of transition with the Lord, if you feel any type of movement where the Lord is taking you into new lands, because we, you know, we feel like this may be the next season for the church, if you will, is new places, new territories, new ways of doing things. There's a way that we can honor what he's done in the past. And we can honor what our heart experienced, and the ups and the downs, the highs and the lows, the pains and the joys. Sometimes, though, if I haven't been in touch with my heart, it can be a little bit harder to let go of the pains than anything else.
1: Yeah. So one way that we can end a season well, so that we can fully be present in the new season, is along with listing the breakthroughs and the ways that we saw God's faithfulness, we can also list the things that we've had to grieve, or the losses that we've experienced, or the pain that we've experienced. And we can also see God's faithfulness and his comfort in those times. But if we can acknowledge what we've grieved, acknowledge what we've lost, acknowledge the pain that we've experienced, it can invite Holy Spirit to come close and to heal, to maybe heal up and seal those areas, so that we can fully move into the new season.
0: Which is amazing, because isn't that what we've been talking about in this season of God with us?
1: Yes.
0: Like the Emmanuel promise, like God with us. What does it mean that he has come? And John 1:14, he has tabernacled amongst us. He has set up his tent, and he is now fully immersed in our experience. He always has been, but now it's made manifest historically in the person of Jesus. And so I think that's our heart as we transition, at least here in the States, we transition into the new year. As our hope for you

0: that are listening, sitting around our, you know, our table, if you will, is that you would be able to recognize the heavy and burdened yoke that maybe 2020 has helped contribute to, and that 2021 would carry the light, easy yoke of the Lord, where we would be birthed anew, that we would be birthed into the newness of what God is doing, that we would be able to recognize His Spirit and His grace in a new way, that as we've transitioned from seeing God in a specific way, the new season is a different season. It's learning, you know, when the Israelites transitioned, they now had to learn how to cultivate the land. They now had to, like, not just follow the cloud, not just be aware of His presence, but they now had to learn, how do we make this new way of life sustainable? How do I set up rhythms of harvest and reaping? And how do I set up rhythms of planting and plowing and sowing? You know, like, there's all of this new way of life that I don't have any, we don't have it figured out yet. We haven't done this, and we don't even really know how our ancestors did it. We got to figure out, you know, this is the great adventure that the Lord invites us into, is how do we set up rhythms that help us sustain what God is doing in us.
1: That's really good.
0: And I think that's the thing, is like when Jesus says, no, you want me to leave, right? In John, you want me to leave because then the Helper comes and He will lead you into all truth. And I keep thinking about when Jesus says, no, the truth will set you free. That's what truth does, is it brings transformation. It sets you free into who He made you to be. So now every time we're in the midst of a transition, it's an invitation to rely on Holy Spirit in a new way, to the point that I get to discover myself. I get to discover who He made me and who He is in a way that I've never seen before. And that's the fun part. And so for you that even find yourselves ministering in a church or ministering with people in your community, like, that is what ministry is. It's listening with them to hear what the voice of the Lord is setting free, and then coming into agreement with that, because that's what the Lord's looking for, is an agreement in the earth to see kingdom come in the individual heart sitting across the table from you. It's to see, like, the weight of His glory make manifest in the image, right? And so often what can happen when I haven't, and I'm going to use your language, Rach, when I haven't grieved well, I haven't, like, worked through some of my own journey stuff, is what I can do is I take the glory-filled image of God that I was designed in, and we add some of the pains and the wounds and everything else into it, and we create distorted images of ourselves that we don't recognize the glory of the Lord in anymore.
1: Oh, yeah.
0: And so all of these things are like, I just love, like, the different seasons of, like, so if this is the new year, this is an invitation to the newness of the Lord, but it's not just like a newness, I trade out the old model and I get the new. It's an invitation to a divine reset, to go back to the purity of intimacy that the Lord has called me to.
1: Yes.
0: To rediscover His voice in a new way, to be transformed in a deeper way by heaven's atmosphere that comes when I sit at the table with the Lord and He shows up and starts to whisper to me.
1: Yeah.
0: And so I think that's my hope for all of us that are sitting around this table, that we would discover together the richness, the beauty, the way that God, He initiates me, He pulls me deeper into a discovery of myself that I never knew was a pot. I didn't even know it was in there.
1: Yeah. So we release courage to your hearts to be honest, to be honest in the presence of the Holy Spirit with what this last year has held, how you've experienced it, and also courage to have great hope with what is to come in the next year, and great hope to see His promises fulfilled in your life in this coming year.
0: Yeah. And so we want to hold belief in the places where maybe this season has been difficult for you. We want to hold out hope that the joy of the Lord is your strength. We want to hold out the hope that, man, as his eternal desire has been to be in oneness with you. Like, I'm talking like, you know him, he knows you, you have the glory that the Lord gave to Jesus, he now gave to us. That the whole world would know that God loves them because of the way that we carry intimacy with the Lord. I think that right there, that's the mission of the church. Like, you know, holistically, it's coming into agreement with the one thing that the Lord wants is that we would desire to dwell with him all the days of our life. Because that's his one desire for us. And then everything else will be given unto us, right? Seek first the kingdom. That is the kingdom. Seek first the kingdom and his righteousness, and all of these things will be added unto you. And so it's this, when things are in proper alignment, my heart is longing for the Lord as the deer pants for the water, so my soul longeth after you. I just feel like when those things are in alignment, when you have the first things in alignment, when you have a divine reset back to the first things, everything else then is free to move in oneness, is free to just flow as the Lord leads and as your heart needs. It's the great invitation where the Lord says, oh, I have that answer in heaven. If you'll just come into agreement with what I'm saying. Yeah. And so we just, you know what, we bless you on this last Sunday of December. We bless you to carry his presence in a unique way. We bless you to be transformed even more into the image of the one who calls you the beloved. We bless you to carry his hope into hopeless situations. We bless you to be a light shining over dark situations. We bless you that there would be such a unique oneness in your heart with the Lord that you would find yourselves being the answer to the prayers of broken and hurting people because you carry him in such a way. We bless you.

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1: Well, hello, hello. This is Dr. Susan, and thank you. Thank you for taking these next few moments to be with me. I have been praying for you many, many times a day. We at John 17 Ministries pray for you. We pray his heart for every man, woman, and child that ever has listened to this broadcast, and that the power of his love and his word would manifest to you. And if you listen to this broadcast very often, you know that this is called His Prayer for You, which is built upon the verse in Hebrews 7:25 that says, even now, Jesus lives to intercede, to pray for you, that you will receive the fullness of salvation. Even now, his earthly ministry is over. He is resurrected. He is dwelling in the heavens. And the only thing on the mind of Jesus is you. And out of love and compassion, he is praying that you will receive the full love, the full power, the full healing, the full authority of the salvation that he has for us. What a depth of compassion. We must never forget that Jesus is consumed with compassion for you. The writer of Hebrews in chapter 4, verse 14, gives us this truth. Since we have a great high priest who has passed through the heavens, that means he has resurrected and ascended to heaven, Jesus, the Son of God, let's hold fast to our confession of faith. For we do not have a high priest who is unable to sympathize and be compassionate with our weaknesses. But he is one who in every respect has been tempted just as we are. And yet he did not sin or fall. So let us draw near to the throne of grace with confidence, that we may receive mercy and find grace and help in our time of need. The writer is saying, do you understand? Jesus is not above you going, why are you doing this, or judging you. He is on the throne in compassion saying, I understand. I understand every struggle, every weakness, every difficulty, every trial, every disappointment. So come to me. Be bold. Come to me. Pray to me, and I will release grace and mercy to you in every moment of your life. You see, Philippians chapter 2, verse 5 and following, gives us a mystery that helps us understand why Jesus was so compassionate. It says that when the appointed time came for the Father to send Jesus, the Son of the living God, who had reigned in glorious heaven with him, sent him to the earth to reveal the Father's love, that Jesus emptied himself of all his godness and his glory, that everything he had been in heaven, everything he had known in heaven, he left in heaven. And when he came to earth as a child, as a baby, he came humble to serve mankind and he took on human flesh. So when he was a little boy growing up, he did not have the memory of all the glorious things in heaven. He was a little boy. Now, when he was a teenager, he was a teenager. And when he was an adult, he was an adult. But the uniqueness of his life came from the way he grew. All of us show forth the impact of our biological family, our friends, the circumstances, the things we have been through in life. They have left their mark upon us and our personality, and that's why Jesus says, I've come to give you a new heart and a new mind and to make you a new creation, because he knows the world can leave a mark on us. But how did he do it? How did he grow up in this world as a son of man and yet end up with such oneness and revelation and love in his heart? And the way he grew up is the role model for how we're to grow. It is hidden, actually. It's like this hidden truth. And it's found in the Gospel of Luke, chapter 2. Luke has just completed the story of his birth and with the wise men and the shepherds and the angels, but also the threats from the Roman governor and how they were on the run, and really quite a tumultuous beginning, moving from place to place. And Luke gives a summary of his childhood and a summary of how his course will be set for the rest of his life. Luke 2, verse 40. And the child Jesus grew, became strong, filled with wisdom, and the grace of God was upon him. And therein lies the key to how the Son of Man grew into the power and the oneness and the love of the Father. Let me explain it. And the child grew. That means he physically grew. From an infant to a toddler, he was growing physically. Became strong. The word there is that his whole soul, his whole spirit was getting stronger and stronger. And now Luke's going to tell us how he kept growing in strength. One way, he became strong, filled with wisdom. That's not a general word for wisdom. It's very specific in the Greek. It is the wisdom of learning how to relate to God in every situation of life. It is the wisdom that comes from believing and knowing and experiencing that in every detail, Father God wants to be with you. So as he is growing up, from toddler to child to teenager to adult, he is constantly growing in a belief that the Father loves him so much, that the Father wants to help him with every thought, every emotion, and every situation. And growing in that reality of the closeness and the nearness of the Father made his soul and his spirit strong. And he became strong. filled with wisdom, and the grace of God was upon him. Now, in Christian circles, they use the word grace a lot. But to be honest, most people don't understand it. Grace is the absolute free giving of the loving God to you of all you need. And it's based upon one thing. He loves you. Has nothing to do with really how much you love him or what you do and how you live. Grace is saying, this is who the Father God is. He loves you so much. And in every moment, he is ready, willing, and able to pour his love out on you in any way you need it. And there's nothing you have to do except receive it. You don't earn it. You don't deserve it. It's just the Father God saying, before you were in your mother's womb, I loved you with all my heart. As a child, I loved you with all my heart. Now, I love you with all my heart. And no matter what you do, and even whether you believe in me or not, I will always love you with all my heart. And Jesus became strong, filled with the wisdom of knowing how to do life with God. The wisdom that says the Father God wants to help me know how to think and how to calm my emotions, what decisions to make, how to love, how to receive love. He wants to help me. And that is wisdom. Wisdom is knowing that the Father God wants to pour into you anything and everything you need. And Jesus grew strong as the grace of God was upon him and within him. That as he grew, he became more and more convinced and more sure of grace. That the Father just loved him and wanted to help him in every way. And it was 100% dependent upon the Father's heart of love, not on anything we did. Perhaps the most beautiful example of this is when Jesus becomes a man. And his relationship with God has grown all these years. He's now in oneness with the Father. He's learned how to lean into that wisdom, so much so that he just clings to him for what to say and what to do. But he knows it's the time of ministry. And so he comes out to be baptized. And there is the miracle. The heavens open and the Father says, "This is my Son in whom I am well pleased." And he had not done one bit of ministry. It was grace. The same way Jesus grew, may you grow. And even now, Jesus is interceding for you, that you will grow in the wisdom and the grace. Because he knows it will make you strong. And that it will position you to receive everything he has for you. So before you go to sleep tonight, and when you wake up in the morning, just say, "Jesus, I agree with your prayer for me. Jesus, give me wisdom and grace. I agree. I agree."
2: 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My website is www.reallifecoachingcenter.org. I am a certified life coach, and I'm also a minister of the gospel and also a Christian comedian. So I love the different aspects that God is using me in, the different areas that he's using me in this hour. And so it's always an honor to be before you. I want to come from the book of Deuteronomy this afternoon, Deuteronomy chapter 31. And I want to look at the word of God where it says in chapter 31, verse 6, it says, "Be strong and courageous." Deuteronomy 31 and 6, and I'm reading from the Amplified. "Be strong and courageous. Do not be afraid or tremble in dread before them, for it is the Lord your God who goes with you. He will not fail you or abandon you." From the NIV, it says, "Be strong and courageous. Do not be afraid or terrified because of them, for the Lord your God goes with you. He will never leave you nor forsake you." And I want to talk to you all for a few minutes today about God never leaving us nor forsaking us, never leaving our side, always being there with us and for us, and walking through life with us. Journey of Faith is all about God walking with us. God walks with us. He's right beside us through every struggle, every trial, and every tribulation. Everything that's going on in the world right now, God is concerned about each and every one of us, and he is there with us. He is there to love on us and to be with us. We see in verse 7, "Then Moses called to Joshua and said to him in the sight of all the people of Israel, 'Be strong and courageous, for you will go with this people into the land which God has sworn to their fathers to give them, and you will give it to them as an inheritance. It is the Lord who goes before you. He will be with you. He will not fail you or abandon you. Do not fear or be dismayed.'" We see that Moses is continually to encourage him to not be afraid of what's going on at that time. And I want to encourage you all today, do not be afraid of what's going on in this time. This is actually a time, when you look at it from a biblical perspective, this is a time when we all should be excited to be here and seeing the Bible being fulfilled. We're right here at a great time, according to the Bible, according to the Word of God, of what's going on or what is to happen. This is not a time for us to be afraid, but this is a time for us to open our eyes and look and see what is going on all around us and not be afraid, but knowing that God's word is coming true. He said it in his word, and it is happening. Therefore, God is right beside us to strengthen us. And he has assigned each and every one of us to know his word and know his will. He's encouraged, and he's assigned each one of us to go and to get other people, other men and other women who do not know the word of God the way we do, who may be afraid, and to bring them in and to minister to them and tell them just what Moses told Joshua: be strong and courageous. It's a lot of things that a lot of people are going through in this hour, and all we can do is stand on God's word, not tremble, not be afraid, but stand on his word and say, "Lord, this is what your word says," and we're standing on it. We are going to be strong and we're going to be courageous. Give us the strength. Give us everything that we need to fulfill that scripture and to not be moved by what we see nor what we hear, Father God. But Lord, let us be encouraged by your word, knowing that we were born in the right time. We were born for a time as this, to see your word being fulfilled, to see revelation opening up right before our very own eyes. I want you all to be encouraged. Don't allow the cares of the world to get you down. You continue to seek God, stay in your word, read your Bible, pray to God, talk to God, and he will give you the wisdom and he will give the instructions and the directions on what you need to do in this very hour, in this very moment. But these are times when we should not be afraid, but we should be seeking God, and we should be sharing the good news of the gospel with those who may never hear it, may never read it, may not take the time to, because they may be afraid, but we are not. Those of us that are not afraid, it is our job and it's our assignment to encourage all of those that are around us. I know it's a lot of things going on. I know there's a lot of people that are losing loved ones. But remember, the Bible says when we're absent from the body, we will be present with the Lord. And that is what our word says, and that's what we stand on. We were all born to die. And at the appointed time, when it is our time to go, God will call each and every one of us home. So it is we need to purpose in our heart to do what is necessary so that we will see the Father, and to encourage all of those who may not know. I'm telling you, saints of God, the Lord knows exactly what he's doing. The Lord is still in complete control. He is still in control, and we have to trust and believe that he knows exactly what he's doing. He's going through to see those that are truly his, that are truly going to stand with him. He already knows, but do we know? I remember there was a time when I was walking with the Lord, and I had told the Lord, if he does nothing else, he has done enough in my life. And then I had to go through a difficult season, and I said, Lord, where are you? And he reminded me of what I said, that I had told him for many years, if you do nothing else, you've done enough. And I said, Lord, I did mean that. I meant what I said back then, Lord, and I repent for wondering where you were, because you've never left my side. We leave God, but God never leaves us. We walk away from him, but he never walks away from us. We may sin and become embarrassed and feel like we've you know, just done the worst sin against our Father, and we walk away, but he wants us to walk to him. Even at that moment when we do something that's not pleasing, he still wants us to repent, turn from that sin, and get close to him. He doesn't want us to feel as though we can't be forgiven. He wants us to come back home and to come back into his presence. His presence is our protection. Being in God's presence is our protection. I'm reminded of Colossians 3:3. I am hidden with Christ in God. That's where we are. God will protect us. He will look out for us. The Bible says he will command his angels concerning us. And so we know that God is truly in love with each and every one of us, and he's making a way out of no way. Colossians 3:12 says, I am chosen by God, holy and dearly loved. You have to understand that, and you have to know that. I want you to say that. I am chosen by God, holy and dearly loved. God loves me. Speak that over yourself. That was Colossians 3:12. Read that scripture over yourself and begin to speak his word daily over you. When you're starting to feel some type of way, say what God's word says about you. Amen. Say what his word says about you. I am one of God's living stones being built up in Christ as a spiritual house, as 1 Peter 2:5. You have to get in position of knowing your true identity. I speak about that all the time. We have to know our identity. In order to know our identity, we have to know who God is. And that's why it's so important that we stay in his word. We find out who he is. We find out why he loves us. And I can tell you right now, I can solve that one for you. He loves us because he created us. He loves us because we are his. God has always been here. He was not created. God has been here forever. He always was. And so we have to understand that he created us for a relationship. When he created Adam and Eve, that's what he was doing. He was starting the family. He was starting because he wanted to walk with them. He wanted to be a part of their daily journey. He wanted to be right beside them, to answer their questions, to love on them, to give them directions, to teach them, to show them the way. And as we see in the scripture in Genesis, how Eve allowed the serpent to talk her out of her position in Christ Jesus, her position with the Lord. And that's what many of us do. We allow the enemy to talk us out of our position. We listen to his lies of him saying, God doesn't love you. God isn't real. God does not need you. We listen to all the lies of the devil, and we cause him, we allow him to keep us from being in the presence of God. We allow distractions and we allow different things that go on a daily basis to distract us, where we don't even take the time to pray. We don't take the time to read our word. We don't take the time to sit in the presence of God because we allow all these different distractions. I encourage you next week, for the next 7 days, whether it's breakfast, lunch, or dinner, pick a time for you and the Lord to spend together for at least 15 minutes. Every day next week, the next 7 days, I want you to spend a minimum of 15 minutes in the presence of God, reading His Word, or just sitting there talking to Him. Or you can just sit there and say, Lord, Lord, Lord, Jesus, Jesus, Jesus, hallelujah, hallelujah. Whatever it is, but sit still and talk to God. Sit still and say, Lord, I am sitting here in your presence. Speak to your son. Speak to your daughter. Give me information and revelation for this hour. What is it you need me to do for you here on the earth realm? And then allow God to have His way in your life. So the next 7 days, spend time with the Lord. We have 24 hours a day. And if we want to tithe, many tithe with their money, give God tithe with your time. Give Him 10% of every day. That's 2 hours and 40 minutes a day. And within that 2 hours and 40 minutes, each and every day, you can spend that reading your word, praying, communicating with God, talking to others about the goodness of the Lord, teaching the word of God, hearing the word of God, speaking the word of God. 2 hours and 40 minutes a day. Give that, dedicate that time to the Lord and watch and see. And you don't have to do it all at the same time. You can do it in increments, 15 minutes. You can do it an hour here, an hour there. But make it a point to give God a minimum of 2 hours and 40 minutes of each and every day for the next 7 days. Amen. And watch and see what He will do for you. So if you've never done it, we'll let you start out with the 15 minutes. But if you are that saying, you said, hey, I'm always praying, I'm always in my word, then I want to encourage you to do the 2 hours and 40 minutes. Amen. If you're starting out, do the 15 minutes every day in His presence, and then you can build up to the 2 hours and 40 minutes. But if you're a seasoned saint, you've been doing this for a while, then I encourage you to give Him 10% of your day starting tomorrow on Sunday. Many of you go to church, so that's going to be easy to spend your 2 hours. Amen. But give Him your time every day. Take that 15 minutes, whether it's your breakfast time, lunch time, or dinner time. Maybe it's on your way to work and you're in the car by yourself for 30 minutes or so trying to get to work. Let that become your sanctuary and begin to minister to God and begin to call on God's name. Begin to listen to Him. Let that be your time and watch and see. Won't things in your life shift? Watch and see. Won't your mind begin to change? Watch and see. Won't your thoughts begin to change? Because you've made a conscious, calculated decision to give God your first. You've made a decision to make Him a priority in your life. God knows that you have the children, you have the spouse, you have your parents, you have all these obligations, nieces and nephews. God knows that. He gave each and every one of those people to you. So He knows. So He does not need you to come back and remind Him that your plate is full. He understands. But he says He is a jealous God. He also wants some of your time. So I encourage you all to shift your agenda this week. Shift your agenda this week and spend time with the Lord. Spend more time than you ever have with God and watch and see. Won't everything around you begin to change? Well, thank you for tuning in. And if the Lord says the same, I'll be back with you all next week. God bless you and thank you.
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3: Good day, everyone. Welcome to Daphna's Weekly Bible Study. It's so good to have you. Today is the day the Lord has made, and we are rejoicing, and we are glad in it, even in the midst of this pandemic. We are thankful, and we are giving praise to our Lord Jesus Christ. We thank Him today for answered prayer. We thank Him for His healing hand. We thank Him for meeting financial needs and lifting our burdens, because Calvary, the cross, is our burden. Jesus went there as our burden bearer, and our burdens are lifted at Calvary. We are starting a study today on the book of Ephesians. We just finished the book of Galatians, and now we're starting verse by verse in the book of Ephesians. One of the things that we're going to do with each of these broadcasts, because Ephesians, if you can take two words throughout the whole book of Ephesians, it talks about our being in Christ, our position of being in Him. And we're taught so many places that our lives are hid in Him. What a wonderful thing to think about as we face these day-to-day life experiences that we are all enjoying now, that our position is in Christ. So we're going to start our time together with what I call the morning act of faith. Now, it can be the evening act of faith or the midnight act of faith, but this is what it says. And I've used this for years. It's a confession that I make. I believe in the Son of God. Therefore, I am in Him, having redemption through His blood and life by His Spirit. He is in me, and all fullness is in Him. To Him I belong by creation, conquest, purchase, and self-surrender. And to me He belongs for all my hourly needs. There's no cloud between my Lord and me. There is no difficulty inward or outward where He is not ready, which He is not ready to meet in me today. I believe, that's a confession, I believe I have received not the spirit of fearfulness, but of power, but of love, and of a sound mind. The Lord is my keeper. And Father, we bless Your holy name today as we make this our prayer and confession together. And may the Lord bless you. Now turning your Bibles to Ephesians chapter 1. And this is a book that the Apostle Paul wrote. And he wrote it to the church in Ephesus. And Ephesus, if you flip all the way over to Revelation, you'll find that it's the first church that's mentioned there when he talks about those seven churches that most of us are familiar with. So that's just a little trivia there to make the study a little fun. As an introduction, we're going to do a historical overview. We're going to look at Paul's missionary journey, and we're going to look at the city of Ephesus. And then we're going to look at our position in Christ, which is a position of rest. Rest. And that's a beautiful word right now for all of us. And we're going to look at it in two ways. We're going to look at the saints that are alive, and then we're going to look at how rich the riches that we have in Christ Jesus. We're going to look at verses 1 through 3, and then verses 1 through 14. And we'll see how we proceed. We're going to take our time, and we're going to read these scriptures, and then we're going to make some comments, and we will continue this study until we do a verse-by-verse study of the book of Ephesians. So be sure and try to join us for each time that we're together. Beginning with chapter 1, verse 1, Paul, an apostle of Jesus Christ, by the will of God, to the saints which are in Ephesus, and to the faithful that are in Christ Jesus. Grace be to you, and peace from God our Father and from the Lord Jesus Christ. Blessed be the God and Father of our Lord Jesus Christ, who has blessed us with all spiritual blessings in heavenly places in Christ Jesus. So, the overall theme of the book of Ephesians is the believer's victory in Jesus Christ. The book of Joshua in the Old Testament is the story of Israel's victory from Egypt. We have unlimited spiritual wealth at our disposal. And one, there's a story that's told of a lady by the name of Hetty Green, who died in 1916, leaving an estate valued at over $100 million. Even though she was very rich, she lived as a pauper. In fact, she died because she delayed in seeking medical attention, probably because she didn't want to pay the medical bill. And she was looking, as a matter of fact, for a free clinic. But is Hetty Green an example of too many Christians today? We have limitless spiritual wealth at our disposal, yet we live like paupers. And the book of Ephesians will take us through the victories that are ours in Christ Jesus. All was bought and paid for at the cross, and Jesus was the Lamb of God. So this study is divided into verses, and we will look at each verse and chapter. And for the purpose of this study, we have divided Ephesians into three major subjects: sit, walk, and stand. Sit is our position of rest in Christ. Walk is our position and relationships to the world. And stand is our position of warfare. We are in the army now. And this should give us an idea of what we will be studying in this book of Ephesians. And so we are in chapter 1, and we'll be covering probably verses 1 through 14 today. Now, the first word, Paul, an apostle, most of us immediately identify Paul. We know he was first named Saul, probably after King Saul in the Old Testament. He was a Jew. He was born in the Jewish tribe of Benjamin, and he was from the city of Tarsus. He was obedient to the whole law, and he faithfully served God. He became the leader of the anti-Christian movement in Jerusalem in Acts 9, 1, verses 1 and 2 tells us that story. But in the midst of persecuting the Christians, God got his attention on the road to Damascus, and the Spirit of God blinded him, and he was converted. And he was called to take the gospel to the Gentiles. Praise the Lord. Now, Saul of Tarsus became Paul, the apostle to the Gentile. And the book of Acts records three missionary journeys throughout the Roman Empire. This is one of the most evangelistic endeavors in church history. It was about the year AD 53 when Paul first ministered in Ephesus, but he did not remain there. 2 years later, on his third missionary journey, Paul stayed in Ephesus for 2 years and saw the vast area evangelized. Ephesus was a very strong city on the western coast of Asia Minor. In fact, it was a capital city. It was very important. It was a very important trade center. And at this time, the city had a population of about 300,000 people. So it was a bustling city. And they boasted about their amphitheater that seated about 25,000 people. So during these years, there was a strong church in Ephesus that was dedicated to the worship of Diana. Do you think that he might have been challenged by evangelizing in a pagan city? Remember Nineveh and how afraid Jonah was to go to Nineveh? Well, Paul was in a city now that they worshipped an idol by the name of Diana. She was a Roman moon goddess, and she was made of wood. And in Acts chapter 19 and verse 24, it talks about the models were made of silver by Demetrius and others. So when Paul came preaching Jesus, then it interrupted their economy because people stopped buying little wooden and silver dolls of Diana to worship. Diana was her Roman name, and she was ranked as one of the seven wonders of the ancient world. She was the daughter of Zeus, and she was known as the moon goddess and the goddess for hunting. The Ephesians were very proud of their temple, which was supported by stone columns. And it was nearly 10 years later when Paul wrote to his beloved friends in Ephesus. He was a prisoner in Rome when he wrote this book back to them. And he wanted to share the great truths that God had taught him concerning Christ and his church. He was in a Roman prison, and it was about AD 67. Though Paul was on trial for his life, he was concerned about the spiritual needs of the churches he had founded. It's often said about the Apostle Paul that Paul was in prison, but was never a prisoner. Paul always talked about his freedom. Now, the second word here, it identifies Paul. It starts with Paul, and we've talked about him. Now, he's an apostle. The second word is apostle. Now, the apostle means one sent or sent with a commission. He had an obligation to teach them the word of God and to build them up in their faith. The original apostles were the 12 disciples that Jesus called. Paul was the called apostle to the Gentiles. Now, our position today, right now, is going to be our position in Christ or our position of rest. What does he call the people in Ephesus? He calls them saints. Now, I think that's interesting. You are a saint. He didn't call them saints because they were perfect in their behavior. He called them saints because of their position in Christ. When they had believed on the Lord Jesus Christ, they had been taken out of the lineage of Adam and put in the lineage of Jesus Christ. We are in Christ Jesus. Nine times in this book, he calls the believer saints. And I will call you. You are a saint today. These saints were alive. They were not dead. Usually when we hear saint, it's referred to a dead person. But these people are alive, not dead. They had been dead in their trespasses and sins, but they were made alive into Christ Jesus through grace by faith, or by faith through grace. All right, so the word saint is one of the many times that it's used in the New Testament to refer to or describe one who has trusted Jesus Christ as Savior. Have you trusted Jesus as your Savior today? That's the most important question you'll ever answer. Does he live in you? Is your life hid in him? The word saint means one that has been set apart. Saint does not mean sinless perfection. You will still make mistakes and still sin, but we are set apart through our faith in Christ Jesus. And it is related to the word sanctify, which means set apart. So the most important question as we start this study, have you been set apart? Is your life hid in Christ? If not, call on the name of the Lord now. Ask him to come into your heart and save you and make you a saint in the name of Jesus.

0: Hello, hello, and welcome back to A Call to Love. This is Matt, and I am here with a beautiful woman named Rachel.
1: So happy to be here.
0: So we are so honored and grateful to share space with you.
1: Yes.
0: This is A Call to Love, where we are learning how to love God, love ourselves, and then be in love with people.
1: Oh, what a great journey that is.
0: Oh, my goodness. It's like Moses says, it's the great and terrible wilderness. Meaning it has all of the splendor and the glory. But sometimes, you know what? You're just like, this is a little dry, Lord.
1: This is hard.
0: Yeah, this is harder than I thought it would be. It's supposed to be rainbows and butterflies the rest of my life. So I say that to say, man, we talk often about there are few things in this world that are worth it, that are worth you giving your life for. And this is one of them.
1: Absolutely.
0: That we get to participate in the fullness of salvation that Jesus brought. And it's love. It is just being captured by his love.
1: Yeah, there's nothing better.
0: Nothing better. It's a good language for it. Nothing better. Well, if you've journeyed with us at all, I'm going to do a 30-second recap. But if you've journeyed with us at all, we've been in Mark 8, and it is blowing our minds. Jesus is here, and he is excited about talking about what living in the kingdom looks like. And so in Mark 8, there's this section where Jesus feeds the 4,000. Powerful encounter, 4,000 men. And then immediately in verses 11 and 12, the Pharisees come and they want to dispute. They bring this heart posture of argumentation. I don't even know if that's a word, but they bring it. And and then there's this section in 13 through 21 where Jesus gets on the boat on the other side of the lake. He tells them, you know, why does this generation want a sign? You know, I just gave you a sign. He doesn't say this, but he just did a feeding of a 4,000. They come and say, give us another sign. He says, no sign will be given to you. He goes across the lake and he heals a man. So there's very interesting things going on, talking about your heart posture actually can determine the Jesus you experience, you know?
1: Yeah.
0: Which I think I'm going to say that again because that felt good to me.
1: Yeah, say that again.
0: Your heart posture and your heart as you approach him many times can influence who Jesus is that you experience, right? And so Jesus comes and he's warning his disciples, hey, as you know, you're going to be carrying something in the future, and just know you need to be aware that perhaps the two most influential things in any culture are the religious community and the political community. Those ways of thinking are trying to drive wedges constantly. In an us versus them, I'm in, you're out.
1: Yep.
0: Those paradigms that I don't think Jesus was carrying at this point, because he was going anywhere and everywhere that the Spirit led.
1: Right.
0: And so he was captivated by one voice and one voice alone.
1: Yeah. He had none of those like soul barriers.
0: Oh, it's a good language. Mm-hmm. Yeah. So then he gives us a prophetic picture in all his mercy. He comes and this is the only time in Scripture that we see he has to pray for somebody twice. That's what's crazy to me. He literally, dead people are rising, leprosy disappears. I mean, crazy stuff.
1: He's calming the storm.
0: He's walking on. This is the only time where he does it once, and it doesn't fully. It's not fully manifested, and now he has to pray again. Which I think it's not because it was incapable. It's because maybe this miracle is actually communicating something deeper to this group of people that were following him.
1: Yeah.
0: And how often, like, the Lord will do something in a delayed way because he's actually teaching me something different about the kingdom than just the physical miracle.
1: Right. It's for us, yeah.
0: Yeah. And so we see that here, right? That this, he warns them about the leaven of their hearts, that your heart posture, right? And then he gives them this prophetic picture of, like, what does true sight look like? It doesn't just look like, oh, I have Jesus plus my political views. I have Jesus plus my religious, you know, performance orientation. It's like, no, when Jesus is trying to say, I am the one that touches your eyes and you will see clearly. Mm-hmm. I'm the one that, like, it's like, I love this language here of, like, this blind man, he could have been healed and seen men like trees and kind of settled for that paradigm of, like, I could see better than when I was in my darkness.
1: Yeah.
0: Right? And how often I can go, well, I'm better than I was, and there's nothing wrong with that. But knowing that, no, Jesus has complete and total restoration for me. He wants to restore everything that the enemy has stolen.
1: Yeah.
0: That there's no remnants of it left.
1: Amen.
0: And this beautiful piece here that as we're walking out, it's like, what does true sight look like for you? And what does, you know, what is his heart for when he says he has all of the kingdom has been given to him, and now he invites you into it? What does that look like? Mm-hmm. Well, it looks like, he has freedom for me.
1: Yeah.
0: But what is that freedom? And I think, in part, freedom is the capacity to see. And we're going to continue on here. We're going to start in verse 27, but I love this picture here because, so once again, Peter, he's kind of become the band leader of this tribe, right? Maybe because he's the most vocal. But he's watching the 4,000 get fed. And then he's across the boat, and he's in the middle of that conversation where he's saying, is it because we forgot the bread? And then Jesus has to say,

0: going on, right? Because you know who people are saying Jesus is being influenced by their religious upbringing. They're being influenced by his relationship to Rome. I mean, there's all of these things that are influencing how they're hearing. Oh, yeah, it's John the Baptist come back to life. Oh, it's Elijah. These are all messianic prophecies pointing at you're going to overthrow Rome. They all have a hidden agenda to it. Come on. You know, it's not just a clean, oh yeah, you're John the Baptist. It's like, no, John the Baptist started the revolution. He rose in you and now you're going to finish it. It's all, it has all of these hooks of expectation into it.
1: Yeah.
0: So Jesus says, who do they say that I am? And you can feel the hooks. Well, they think it's going to be this and they think it's going to be this and they, right? And then Jesus has the audacity to say, no, wait a minute. But who do you say that I am? You've seen me up close. You've seen the blind man healed. And he said to them, but who do you say that I am? And Peter answered, and he said to him, you're the Christ. I think it's in Matthew where Jesus then looks at Peter and he says, well said, Simon Peter, for you didn't think of this on your own. Mm-hmm. Because I know you on the boat. You are a little dense like the rest of them.
1: Right.
0: Right? I say that jokingly because I don't think Jesus would ever say that. But it was one of those, he said, well said, Simon Peter. You didn't think of this. This was revealed. This was revelation from my Father.
1: Mm.
0: So I love this language, right? Where, what do we see here? That they're in the middle of a moment with the 4,000 where Jesus does a miracle and there's enough abundance left over. And you've probably been in this place where you've seen God do something powerful, or he's fulfilled a promise and an answer in your life. And then almost immediately you're met with some form of opposition where the enemy tries to steal the seed that was deposited in that miracle.
1: Uh-huh.
0: And it comes with an argument, something in your family happens, you get persecution, something takes place that's trying to rob the fruit of the seed that was deposited in what you saw God do. And so then Jesus comes and he says, let me warn you, there's leaven getting sown in here. Beware of that. Don't let that rob what you saw God do right in front of you.
1: Right.
0: Even more so, once you come a little bit closer, let me show you this is what you need. You need me to multiple step you into true vision. And here, for the first time, what we find is that as Jesus is standing there, it's a breakthrough moment for Peter, because Peter can say, oh, I'm not actually influenced right now by what I hear people say about you. I'm not influenced by the gossip or the hearsay or even others' opinions that are rooted in their own agendas. You know what's been incarnated in me? You know what I'm convinced of is that you are the Christ.
1: Yeah.
0: You are the one I've been waiting for.
1: Yeah. He's so in tune with the Holy Spirit within him that he can hear that.
0: Come on. Is this? Yeah. Is that not? I see the difference between I see men like trees.
1: Mm-hmm.
0: No, I see clearly.
1: Mm-hmm.
0: No, I know exactly who you are, Jesus. Mm-hmm. I can almost pick out that voice that has an agenda attached to it. I know the trappings of that voice because it is robbing of all the seeds of love, joy, peace, patience, kindness, goodness, gentleness, faithfulness, and self-control.
1: Yeah.
0: Like, this is the picture. For Mark, this is the picture of true vision. When we can look up and we can see, no, you are the Christ. You're the one that is the bedrock for everything for me.
1: Yeah.
0: You're the one leading me into all truth. You're the one. It becomes our one thing.
1: Yes.
0: Right?
1: Yes.
0: And so all of this rolls back, though, into this, blessed are the poor in spirit, for theirs is the kingdom of heaven. That there are places where whatever that leaven is, the political, the religious, whatever you want to call it, it's trying to position you to find your security in what you know, what you believe, that you know, now I'm the expert in this. And constantly Jesus is trying to warn us, hey, beware of that leaven where you become the expert.
1: Mm.
0: Right? I'm not saying that we aren't confident in what we believe, but that's a different confidence than what Peter communicates here.
1: Mm-hmm.
0: That's a confidence in a lot of the hearsay and the gossip and all this other stuff. And I'm really confident in my own opinion.
1: Mm-hmm.
0: There's an awakening that takes place where I see differently because everything's kind of fallen away other than the one thing. One thing that I ask, the one thing that I seek, that I would see you. I would spend a day in your courts.
1: Yeah. And then in addition to that, as we

0: were preparing, we felt that one of the things Holy Spirit wanted to open our eyes to and your eyes to is to see more clearly the people around us, that we could see them the way that God created them to be, without having any other filters.
1: Yeah.
0: And that way we can pray in their life, in earth as it is in heaven.
1: Oh, come
0: and
1: on.
0: That the dreams that the Father has, the dreams and the plans that the Father has for each person in our lives, we can now come into an agreement with Him, with His will and His plans and desires for them.
1: That's so good. Because what Peter encounters here is he says, you didn't think of this. My Father told you this. We see one of the first moments one of His disciples is able to say, on earth as it is in heaven. I heard it and I can give my agreement to
0: yes,
1: it.
0: Yes.
1: So when we give our agreement to what the Father is saying, it takes root and it begins to change the atmosphere that we're in.
0: Yes.
1: And so when you're sitting with somebody, when you're ministering to someone, when you're walking through the grocery store with someone and you are in that place of unity with Him, man, and you hear His whisper, you can either put your language to it in agreement, or you can just bring agreement to it in your own heart
0: mm-hmm.
1: of, oh, on earth as it is in heaven. Jesus, may that be so.
0: Mm-hmm.
1: I see them the way you see them.
0: And sometimes it's the most difficult with the people we're closest to.
1: Yeah.
0: Because of the everyday interactions can bring frustrations or hurts, or we see them at their worst. And so now we can rely on how we see them rather than how the Holy Spirit wants to show us that the Father sees them.
1: Oh, that's so good.
0: And so, yeah.
1: No, I think that's beautiful because I think this leaven stuff,
0: mm-hmm.
1: it's really about when Jesus says, beware of the leaven, it's about, hey, is your cup clean?
0: Mm-hmm.
1: Is the cup of your heart clean to carry me in a fresh way?
0: Yes.
1: And so we just want to bless you right now, whatever that looks like. Holy Spirit knows if it's cleaning the cup, if it's repenting, if it's releasing forgiveness, whatever it is, we bless you to get that cup clean.
0: Yeah.
1: Because you are made to carry His presence and you are made to see.
0: Yes.
1: And to see with true vision.
0: Yes.
1: And so we bless you with that you would carry Him in a new way.
0: Yeah. Amen.

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